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0: Thank you for listening to another edition of WZYN's Preaching Time. 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
1: Stand with me as we read from the book of Acts, the book of Acts. Peter and John have been arrested because they healed a lame man. A man who sat at the temple gate and was begging alms. And you know the story. The disciples said, "Silver and gold have we none, but such as we have, we're going to give to you." Well, the fact that this man was healed has now stirred the crowd. And the Sadducees and the Pharisees, the very ones who crucified Jesus, are on them, and they're saying, "In whose name are you doing this?" And the disciples are saying it, "We're doing it in the name of Jesus, the one you crucified." Well, they put him in jail overnight, and they let him go, and then they said, "Stop it." And by the way, we have churches, Christians, soul winners, bus workers all over America every day who call our ministry who've been told, "Stop it." This is now at a rage in our country. But they go back out to their own after they've been released from jail, and starting at verse 23. "And being let go, they went to their own company and reported all that the chief priests and elders had said unto them." And I apologize, Acts chapter 4, verse 23. I'm still thinking about the Snickers bar. "And being let go, they went to their own company and reported all that the chief priests and elders had said unto them. And when they heard that, they lifted up their voice to God with one accord and said, 'Lord, thou art God. Thou hast made heaven and earth and the sea and all that in them is, who by the mouth of thy servant David has said, Why did the heathen rage and the people imagine vain things? The kings of the earth stood up, and the rulers were gathered together against the Lord and against his Christ. For of a truth, against thy holy child Jesus, whom thou hast anointed, both Herod and Pontius Pilate with the Gentiles and the people of Israel were gathered together. For to do whatsoever thy hand and thy counsel determined before to be done. Now, Lord, behold their threatenings, and grant unto thy servant that with all boldness they may speak thy word, by stretching forth thine hand to heal, and that signs and wonders may be done by the name of the holy child Christ.' And when they had prayed, the place was shaken that they were assembled together, and they were all filled with the Holy Ghost, and they spake the word of God with boldness." Verse 33. "And with great power gave the apostles witness of the resurrection of the Lord Jesus." And say out loud in unison the last phrase: "And great grace was upon them all." Father, in these next few moments, I pray by the power of your word, by the power of your spirit, you'll speak to our hearts. My heart's been so blessed with the music, the testimonies, boy, that message of Pastor Simon's, how that touched my heart. But now, Father, may we leave here with a fresh anointing. Hear the cry of our heart in Jesus' name, and all God's children together said, amen. You may be seated. The Bible tells us some amazing things in this story. They've just been released from jail. They've just been threatened, and the threats were not idle. After all, these men had watched Jesus be crucified by these same groups. And now they're saying, listen, stop it. Stop it. And they get out of jail. They're warned one more time. And they go back to their own, and they do something incredibly amazing. They start praising God. They started thanking God for everything they were going through. They praised the Lord. I want to ask you this simple question. How good are you, not as a group, but as an individual? How good are you at praising God? Would your wife say you ought to hear him praise God? Would the husband say, you should hear her praise the Lord? How many of you have children? Hold your hand up. How many of you know kids are God's little spies? How many of you are aware of that? Oh, they are. I wonder if the kids would say, forget church. You ought to hear mom and dad. Just as a child of God, praising the Lord. I'm afraid we get to where we praise the Lord when we come and we're led to do it. Where we're joining with others. And that's a wonderful experience. But the real key is not what you do in here. The real key is what do you do when you're alone? A woman was in Hollywood, California, staying at the Beverly Hilton Hotel, one of the most expensive hotels in the world. And while she was there, the actor Robert Redford walked in. And she ran up to Robert Redford and she said, are you Robert Redford? And he said, yes, I am. She said, are you the real Robert Redford? And she said, no, I'm not. She said, what do you mean? He said, the real Robert Redford is what I am up in that room when nobody's watching. He said, down here while everybody's watching, it's an act. The greatest acts in all the world are not in Hollywood or Broadway. The greatest acts in all the world are in churches. How's your praise? The Bible says that great grace was upon them. And if there was ever a day that we need great grace, yes, sir, it's this day. But it started with them praising. When I was 8 years of age, my mother contracted polio. It's still vivid in my mind to this day. I remember going down into the kitchen of our home. It was about 5 o'clock in the morning. My mother was fixing breakfast. And I remember when I walked in the kitchen, Dr. Baldwin, my mom turned to me and she said, David, run get your dad. I think I'm really sick. And my mother walked from the kitchen through the dining room into the living room. She sat down on the couch and never walked again. Polio. Spinal meningitis had come to our house. I watched her body begin to convulse. I watched her hands begin to gnarl and shake violently. I watched her gasp for breath. We called 911, and boy, they came and they said, We'll try to get her to the hospital alive, but this isn't good. And I'm 8 years old, and I watched him take a tube and punch a hole in my mom's throat. And my dad said to him, "Is she going to live?" And two of the MTs said, "I don't think so." I watched him take her out the door. I didn't know when they took my mom that I wouldn't see her for 2 years. That for 2 years she'd be in a hospital struggling to survive. Struggling to breathe in an iron lung. And we just would live for the reports. Is she going to make it? My mom was the church pianist. Brother Michael conservatory trained. Wasn't any music she couldn't play by sight. Juilliard's best product. We were at every service. We had our own key to the door. We were always the first to get there, the last to leave. Church was our life, and I loved it. But suddenly, our life came crashing down. And I remember thinking to myself, "God, what in the world are you doing? This isn't right. This isn't fair. I know people never go to church. They got none of this. My mom loves you. My mom praises you." And for 2 years, we waited. Finally, they said, "You're going to get to see your mom." I have a sister, Garnet, and how many of you have a sister? Hold your hand up. I'll never forget my sister. I can't take my sister anywhere I go because she knows too much. We're on our way to the hospital. It's been over 2 years now, and for the first time, we're going to see Mom. And I remember Garnet saying, "Now, David, don't say something stupid. You're always saying stupid stuff." And I said, "Garnet, I just want to see her. Trust me. When you haven't seen your mom for over 2 years, we thought we were going to get to be by her." And when we got there, they said, "There's a fresh outbreak, and we can't let you be by her. So we're going to put you in a room looking across a small courtyard, and we're going to pull your mom up to a window in the building across from the courtyard, and you'll talk on a speaker." And I thought, "It's something. I just want to see her. By the way, don't you ever fail to hug your mom every time you get a chance. Every time. Because you don't know when the last chance might be." We were to be there at 10 o'clock, and I'm standing there with my sister. We're all dressed up. And a nurse came by the speaker on the other building, and she said, "Are you the Gibbs kids?" And we said, "Yeah, we are." And she said, "Well, your mom's had a very bad night. She's in extreme pain, but she wants to see you. And we're trying to make it where she can." And we stood there for an hour and a half. And finally, they rolled an iron lung up. And when they brought it up, I could hear my mom's voice. She said, "Are my kids there?" And the nurse said, "Yes, they're over there, Miss Gibbs." She said, "Turn my head so I can see them." And for the first time, I realized she couldn't move her head. I got upset. I said, "God, you took her legs, you took her arms, you took her hands. You could have left her neck. You could have done that." They went to move her head, and she just screamed in pain. And my sister grabbed my hand and said, "Don't you say nothing." Finally, my mom is looking at us, and we're looking at her. But I'll never forget what she said. She didn't say, "Hello, how are you?" She looked at me and she said, "Davy, don't you think that." How many of you know moms can read their kids? And I did what every kid did. I lied. I said, "Don't think what, Mom?" My mom looked at me and she said, "Son, this isn't what I planned, but he's doing all things well." And we're to give thanks. When life puts a bear hug on you, what comes out? For the next 3 or 4 minutes, all my mom did was praise the Lord. And I thought, "I don't get this." But I never forgot it. Because you see, when life puts something heavy, now your words carry moment and weight that no one will ever forget. Davy, he's doing all things well. As we got ready to leave, she said, "He's doing everything well, and he's in control." That's what happened in this passage. Read with me, if you would, at verse 24. I'm sorry, verse 24. "And when they heard that, they lifted up their voice to God with one accord and said, 'Lord,'" now circle the word "Lord" there. That was the word for the all-powerful, despot God, the God with whom nothing is impossible, nothing. "Lord, thou art God, which has made heaven and earth and the sea and all that in them is." It was another year before my mom got to come home. But 500 times my sister and I said, "Did you hear what Mom said?" My mom's in heaven now, but I was just with my sister about a year ago, and she said, "Do you remember what Mom said?" I said, "It's burned in my mind." What have you burned in your kids' minds? What have you burned in your mate's mind? If we're going to have great grace, it starts with us being a people of praise. When my mom got home, she couldn't do anything. She was strapped in a wheelchair. And Our pastor came to see us. Now, we'd been quarantined for a long time because polio was so incredibly infectious. But our pastor came to see us, and it was not a good meeting. Our pastor came in, and he said, "Mrs. Gibbs, I just want you to know we've been praying for you, and here's my mom strapped in a wheelchair, can't hold her neck up." And my mom said, "Thank you." And he said, "But we took a church vote, and we don't want you to come back." We're afraid of your polio. And the church asked me to tell you we voted to have you never come back. Now, when he said that, I lost it. I thought, who in the world do you think you are? I decided that I was going to rearrange his teeth. I did. I was going to fix it where he brushed his teeth out the back of his neck. I was furious. I got up out of my chair and started across the living room with my fist balled up. I've never hit. I'm going to nail him. Would have been a career-ending move, but I was going to do it. My mom stopped me. She said, "Davy, you sit down." And I looked at her and she said, "You honor me, sit down." And I backed up, and that preacher looked at us and he said, "Mrs. Gibbs, you need to understand something. God's through with you." Words that never leave your mind. Now, you know what went through my mind, Pastor? "You may be right, but you're not going to say it to my mom." No, you're not. I remember what my mom said. She said, "Pastor," these were her quotes, she said, "I'm very damaged goods. I can't do anything. And I can't imagine anybody wanting me. But God's not through with me."

And my mom said, I want you to pray that God gives me something to do. I can't imagine what, but pray I get something. He said, well, I will, and he excused himself and left. 2 days later, a new preacher came to our town to start a brand new church. And he stopped at our house and he said, I don't have a church yet, but I'm going to put one here, and I heard that you've had a hard time, and I just wanted to come pray with you. And my mom said, I appreciate you coming by. She said, could I just ask you, would you pray God would give me something to do for him? I don't know what. What he did next blew my mind. He said, sure, I will. And like that, he got on his face on our carpet. And he starts praying. Now, God, I don't know what this woman can do, but she wants to serve you. And he said, my Bible says you're looking for servants. And here you got one. And I mean, he's just praying up a storm. And I'm sitting there listening to him, and I thought, I don't even know this guy, but I like him. Finally, he stopped and he said, you know, Miss Gibbs, he said, I got something to propose. He said, I understand I don't have a church, and so if I don't have a church, I don't have a Sunday school. But he said, I'm going to have a church and I'm going to have a Sunday school. Do you think you could tell Bible stories strapped in that wheelchair? Would you be willing to do the Sunday school? And I remember when he said it, I thought, do the Sunday school? Do you understand? My mom can't dress herself. She can't feed herself. And before I could say anything, my mom said, the one thing I can do is talk. And she said, adults are afraid of me, but kids aren't. And my mom said, I'd be glad to do that. He left our house, and I said, Mom, do you understand? He doesn't have a Sunday school. She said, but he's gonna. Boy, he started the church. First Sunday we're there. My mom did a Bible lesson, only two kids in Sunday school, my sister and me. And I can still remember, I thought, I'm gonna be doomed to go to Sunday school with my sister the rest of my life. But every Sunday, she'd prepare a lesson like there were 1,000 kids there. Finally, one day, my mom came to me and she said, we got to get more kids in our Sunday school. And she said, I have an idea how to do it. I said, what's your idea, Mom? She said, the bus company uptown has a bunch of buses, and I want to go up there and ask them to give us some buses to get kids to Sunday school. I said, Mom, I don't think they give those buses away. I don't think they do. She said, I know, but I've been praying. Do you see what it says in verse 29? And now, Lord, behold their threatenings, and grant unto thy servant that with all boldness they may speak thy word.
She said, I want you to take me up to that bus company, and we're going to ask them to give us some buses to get kids to Sunday school. I told my dad, I said, I can't explain this. Mom thinks they're going to do it because she prayed. How comfortable are you praying, never expecting something to happen? Came the day we were going to go up and talk to the bus company. We got my mom in the car. We drove up there, and when we got to the bus company, all the way there, she's praying. Now, God, she said, I got no money. They're going to think I'm foolish, but I'm begging you, do the impossible. I went around to get my mom out of the car, and we'd parked up next to a building. And something horrible happened when I went to get her out of the car. I was trying to get her in her wheelchair, and I accidentally dropped her. I would never hurt my mom. But when she hit the ground, she screamed. And she even passed out for a few minutes. And I'm hugging her, and I'm crying, and she's crying. And I said, Mom, let's go home. If God was in this, I wouldn't have dropped you. She said, no, God's in it. He's just got to know we're faithful. I got her back in her wheelchair, and she said, no, you got to dry my face. I don't want him to know I was crying. So I dried her face, and we went in. A very nice young lady was at the counter there. And my mom said, we've come so you can give us some buses. And the lady said, you mean you want to buy them or you want to rent them? She said, no, we don't have money, but we've come so you can give them to us. The girl was very polite. She said, well, that's a new one. She said, I've never seen them do that, but let me make a call. She called the vice president of the whole thing. You could hear him. He's on the speaker. She said, there's a lady here who wants you to give her a bus. And the guy said, tell her to go away. We don't give them away. And the girl said, you come tell her. She's in a wheelchair.

She said, "Do you own the buses?" And he said, "Well, I'm the vice president here." She said, "Yeah, but do you own the buses? Are they yours?" And he said, no, they're not. And the little girl at the counter, she said, "He don't own nothing around here." They're free. She said, "He just acts like he does, but he doesn't." My mom said, "Who owns the buses?" He said, "Well, the president." She said, "Well, no wonder. You can't give me a bus. They're not yours. I got to talk to the man who owns them." He said, "Lady..." And that quick, that little girl picked it up and dialed the president. And she said, "He'll be right down." The president came down, and he said, "Lady, let me tell you why I'm here. When you parked your car, you had no idea. You parked under my office window. I saw you fall. I heard you scream. I saw you cry. I saw what they had to do to help get you up." He said, "I have never seen a bus matter that much to anybody." He looked at my mom and he said, "I don't know what to do with you." My mom said, "Well, could I just give you one thought?" She said, "If you don't give me a bus, one day in eternity, God's going to be awfully upset with you." And I thought, "Mom, will you lighten up?" The man said, "Lady, let me ask you this. If I gave you a bus, who'd drive it? You? You got nobody to drive the bus." And my mom said, "You know, I forgot. You're right. I got to have you give me a bus and a driver." Now, the vice president is there, and he said, "Listen to her. Will you just ask her to leave, please?" And the owner said, "No. I'm telling you," and he turned to that vice president and he said, "One day you and me are going to be in eternity." Amen. And he said, "This woman is troubling me." He said, "Okay, lady, here you go. I'll give you one bus, one driver, one Sunday. I'm only going to do one Sunday." I thought, "I don't believe this." And my mom said, "Oh, thank you, thank you." She said, "But there's two sides to our town, and I really need two buses and two drivers." I'll never forget what he said like that. He said, "I will give you two buses and two drivers if you promise me that you'll be sure God knows about it." When I put Mom back in her car, I said, "I don't believe this. You got a bus." She said, "I didn't get it. God did that. God did that." He only gave us two buses and two drivers for 1 week, because the second week he gave us three. And within a year, he was giving us 40 to 45 buses and drivers every Sunday. The Sunday school with no kids in it, within 5 years' time, had just over 5,000 children in it.

0: than by a lady who couldn't wipe her own face. Every Sunday, she'd say, "Push me down by the buses." And we'd go down, and she'd go bus to bus and tell the drivers, "Now put out your cigarette, you're going to church." And they'd say, "No, ma'am, we're not going." And she said, "Yes, you are." And like little ducks, they'd follow her into church. The man who owned the company wrote my mom a letter. He said, "The best thing I ever did was give you a bus." He said, "Because of you, my whole family's going to heaven." I'm going to heaven. And he said, "Almost every driver I have is going to heaven." My mom got this idea of going to the city and saying, "I want the city to agree to let anybody ride any city bus for free if they're going to church." The man who let us use his buses went with us. And my mom in her wheelchair, she said, "I promise you, you on this city council one day will stand before God. And I've been praying." That bus owner stood up and he said, "Let me give you a word of advice." He said, "Immediately give her what she's asking for, because in a minute she's going to ask for more." When my mom went home to be with the Lord, they sent us a letter and they said, "Do you realize out of the Sunday school, there's 78 preachers pastoring today. There's 150 some missionaries. And we don't have an exact count of how many got saved, but it's in excess of 25,000. One lady who said, "I'm very damaged goods, but the God I serve isn't." Tonight I ask you this question. Do you want to live your life seeing what you can do? Or do you want to live your life seeing what God can do through you? And great grace was upon them all. I don't know what God's got for you to do, but 1,000 times I've thought of my mom when she looked at me and she said, "He's doing all things well, Davy. Praise him." And 1,000 times I thought of her saying, "Pray for God to use me." She said, "I'm so damaged, I can't even think of a way. But God loves to do the impossible with damaged goods." We're living in a land that needs to see some people who are ready to live great grace. Bow your heads. Father, thank you. What a thrill. You never change. You're the same yesterday, today, and forever. Heads are bowed. How many of you say, "Brother Gibbs, God spoke to my heart tonight. I want that great grace. I want that. My heart's been touched. If that's true, hold your hand up right now. Hold your hand high. If you got your hand up, I want you to get out of your chair and come to this altar. It's time to ask. Ask for that boldness. You have not because you ask not. The one thing my mom could do was pray. It's only impossible with man. It's never impossible with God, never. And God wants to use you, He wants to use me. Father, I bow with these precious souls. Now it's our turn to show this world what great grace is all about. There is no substitute for it. By your grace, by your power, we want this world to see what our God can do through a yielded life. Hear the cry of every heart here, I pray. In Jesus' name.
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0: current news, I'm John Scott. The U.S. carried out retaliatory strikes against Iran. That's after Iranian forces hit a cargo vessel in the Strait of Hormuz a day earlier. President Trump calling Iran's attack a foolish violation of the ceasefire. Ibrahim Azizi, who heads the Iranian Parliament's National Security Commission, responded, saying it was not a violation. Secretary of State Marco Rubio says he's pleased Israel and Lebanon have reached a framework agreement toward a peace deal.
1: We believe today is the first step in that journey. And the first step is sometimes the hardest step, but it's the one we're taking together today.
0: Hezbollah, which has rejected similar past deals, was not part of those negotiations. Two powerful earthquakes in Venezuela have left hundreds dead and thousands injured.
2: Nazareth Jimenez is a La Guaira resident with missing family members. She says, "We call on the government and countries around the world to help us. Look, we need machines here. Human strength is not enough. We can't remove those structures without them." Citizens dug through the rubble of their homes and said they have seen few state rescue teams in the areas hit hardest by the devastating 7.2 and 7.5 magnitude quakes Wednesday. Omar Ray lost family in the quakes. More than 20 of my relatives have died here. And in the Caribbean area, in Tanaguarena, I've been left practically alone in this world. I'm Haya Pinjwani.
0: The death toll over 900. 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President Trump threatening a 100% tariff on imports from any country that imposes a tax on digital services provided by United States companies. The president taking aim at European countries. This is SRN News. A Bellingham, Washington school official sparks outrage.
3: Jen Mason is a school board director. She's also the owner of a local adult novelty store called Wink Wink, where she offers sex education classes for children as young as 9 years old. According to an advertisement, the classes, which last over 4 hours and cost up to $50, purport to teach kids, quote, gender and sexual identities, defining sexuality, and the many ways to have a baby. The store recently hosted a queer youth open mic night. Michael Harrington reporting.
0: As America prepares to celebrate its 250th birthday, scholars are highlighting the Founding Fathers' commitment to religious liberty. In 1777, just a year after he drafted the Declaration of Independence, Thomas Jefferson wrote, "One's ability to serve the public should have no dependence on our religious opinions any more than our opinions in physics or geometry." This is SRN News. Australia could strengthen laws banning children from social media.
4: Prime Minister Anthony Albanese tells the Australian Broadcasting Corporation that the government's asking, are the laws as strong as possible? And does eSafety Commissioner Julie Inman Grant have every power at her disposal?
5: We're just looking at, are the laws as strong as possible, given some of the feedback that's there? Does the eSafety Commissioner have every power at her disposal? And will adjust things accordingly.
4: Inman Grant said in April she was considering court action against companies including Facebook, alleging they were not doing enough to keep young Australian children off their platforms. I'm Charles Teledesma.
0: A small aircraft crashed into Beijing's tallest building. The cause of the crash remains unclear. The 108-story tower, one of Beijing's most recognizable landmarks. More details at srnnews.com.
6: Here's your forecast on WZYN. 8:10 a.m. The Old Ship of Zion. Best chance of showers and thunderstorms will be early tonight. Then we'll gradually clear the sky overnight, dropping down into the low to mid 70s. Chance of an isolated shower or thunderstorm on Saturday. Otherwise sunny, hot, humid, low to mid 90s. The heat index will be just over 100. I'm meteorologist Sally Russell on WZYN. 8:10 a.m. and online at WZYN.org.

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With SRN News, I'm John Scott. President Trump said an Iranian drone attack has violated the ceasefire, and the U.S. has struck Iran to respond to that drone attack. President Trump threatening a 100% tariff on imports from any country that imposes a tax on digital services provided by United States companies. A federal judge has declared a mistrial in the arson case against the man who was accused of sparking the deadly 2025 Palisades fire in Los Angeles after the jury said it could not agree on a verdict. Prosecutors now saying that they will try again. Carlos Mendoza fired as manager of the NL East last place New York Mets and replaced by Andy Green. And tourists visiting the nation's capital this weekend in for a treat. The U.S. military is honored on Sunday. This is SRN News.

0: It's time now for the Open Bible Hour broadcast with Pastor Jerry Honeycutt of Roan Mountain, Tennessee. And now, Pastor Honeycutt with God's message for today.
1: In the beginning was the Word, and the Word was with God, and the Word was God. The same was in the beginning with God. All things were made by Him, and without Him was not anything made that was made. In Him was life, and the life was the light of men, and the light shineth in darkness, and the darkness comprehended it not. Would you join us in prayer? Father, today we come to you only through the Lord Jesus Christ. We have no righteousness. Jesus is our righteousness. We have no life. Jesus is our life. Jesus is our hope. And through Him, we can come to you. We can bring our burdens to you through Christ. And you invite us to come boldly, because it's all through Christ. And Father, as we bow today, would you simply tender our hearts, give us a greater love for our precious Savior, and an adoration for what He's done, a worshiping of our Lord. And Father, I pray today for my brothers and sisters by the radio today. Would you draw them to you? Speak to our hearts. Lord, give us boldness inside, not of the world, but your power and your strength and your grace. Father, we have no power apart from God. We have no strength apart from you. But Lord, as your little children, God, may we never be ashamed, but may we just simply love you, draw near to you. Now, God, would you take each one of us as your children, the little family of the Lord, every born-again child of God. May we just look to the Lord and love you and stand for you. God, you get glory and honor in all we do, and we'll praise you. In Jesus' lovely name we ask it. Amen and amen. This is the Open Bible Hour, and this is Brother Jerry Honeycutt. What a blessing it is to be with you again today. If you would, I'd love to just encourage you and ask you, would you, if at all possible, no matter where you're at, could you just open the Word of God and let the Lord speak to you through the Word? If you're a child of God, don't neglect opening this Bible. And be sure that you've got a Bible. Be sure that you have God's Word. It's settled in heaven. Don't let anyone take that Word from you. The world wants to change it. The world wants to argue it. The world wants to have a say-so in it. But when it comes to salvation, there's nothing else to be said. It's already settled. And the question is simply this: do you know Him? Who is this? None other than the Lord Jesus Christ. Hallelujah. As we open our Bibles in the book of Romans, chapter number 1, and looking at verse number 16 again today. As we dealt with this yesterday, and Paul simply stated, "For I am not ashamed of the gospel of Christ." Why? Because God had separated him unto the gospel of God. And what is the gospel of God? Why, it's the gospel of Christ, that Christ was the supreme sacrifice that would come and be offered and die for your sins and redeem you. No wonder old John, as he stood and looked one day as he was baptizing, old John Baptist, and he looked up and he said, "Behold, the Lamb of God that taketh away the sin of the world." It had never been taken away before. It had never happened before, because the sacrificial lamb had never been offered. But Jesus came into this world for the very purpose to die for our sins, to raise again that we might be saved. And Paul said, "I am not ashamed of the gospel of Christ, for it is the power of God unto salvation." Those of you that have a gun, why do you load it? In other words, why do you go hunting? What are you shooting at? You have to have a gun. You have to have it loaded. You have to aim. Did you know something? God has loaded everything, his thought, everything that he's done in one power, and that is the gospel. And he's aiming it. Who? Look in the scripture. To everyone that believeth. Here's an old sinner that's rebelling against God, that don't even want to hear the gospel, that laughs at a preacher as he proclaims the gospel, and laughs at the church and would rather be down at a bar and never be gambling. And yet God is aiming at him. And when God hits him with the gospel, that's the most power, and causes him to believe. When I read this scripture, he says, to the Jew first. Well, Jesus was offered to the Jewish, the nation of Israel, to the Jew first. They had to reject him. But also to the Greek, that whosoever believeth, this power is come to him. If you're saved today, stop and think. How did you get saved? You really didn't go to church to get saved. But what happened? As the gospel was preached, as an old preacher stood and proclaimed, or maybe as a singing group sung about the Lord, or as someone spoke to you about the glorious Savior that died for them, and the God's power of the gospel spoke to your heart, hit your innermost spirit, showed you just how lost you were, and you were humbled to it, and by a simple faith you trusted the Lord. And may I say, that's the most powerful thing in the world. In fact, there's a lot of things that you've been too able to explain that you've accomplished, but there's one thing that you have never been able to explain: how God really saved you. It's a power of God. You talk about supernatural power. That is power. The atomic bomb and all of that's going on, and all of the world's going to blow one another up. There's nothing more powerful than the glorious gospel of the Lord Jesus Christ. And what's it famed for? What's it done? To save you and I from sin. Whosoever believeth, and to the Jew first, also to the Greek. Praise God for salvation. A salvation from what? To save us from sin, to save us from ourselves. And praise God, that's what Jesus does. He forgives us of all of our sins. What is it that He does? He washes our sins away. How does He do this? By His own blood that He had to shed on Calvary. He had to die. And who did it? The man Christ Jesus. He came into this world, had to become a man.

0: and look at verse number 17. God said, whosoever believeth. And look in verse 17, for therein, look at that little word. Therein, what is it? Therein is the righteousness of God revealed. How? What is it that's revealed? That Jesus Christ died for our sins, that He rose again for our justification. The gospel was revealed in the righteousness of God, and this is how He did it. God did it on the cross. May I say, man would surely figure it out some other way. But oh, God in His wisdom and His honor, even before He spoke this world into existence, can I say to you, He already had it ordered that Jesus Christ would come into this world and die, and man would be redeemed through one thing, through the cross, through Him dying for us and shedding His blood and raising again. What a glorious gospel it is. For therein, in the gospel of Christ, is the righteousness of God revealed. And notice the little word. From faith to faith. Does this not go back to verse number 12 in this same chapter? That is, that I may be comforted together with you by the mutual faith both of you and me. Hallelujah. The faith that we did not have. Jesus, His faith was given unto us that we could exercise that faith to believing in Him and become one in the Lord. Faith to faith. Hallelujah. What a Savior God has given us. Do you know the Lord? If not, would you bow right now and trust Him as your Savior? It's not your works. It's just in Jesus Christ. Say, Lord, come into my heart and save me. That gets the job done by faith. Thank you till next time.
1: 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That's the Open Bible Hour, Post Office Box 100, Roan Mountain, Tennessee, 37687. Until next time, may God richly bless you.

Oh yes, that was none other than the Happy Goodmans with I'm Living in Canaan Now. Up next, the Inspirations, Ark of Grace.

0: current news, I'm John Scott. The U.S. carried out retaliatory strikes against Iran. That's after Iranian forces hit a cargo vessel in the Strait of Hormuz a day earlier. President Trump calling Iran's attack a foolish violation of the ceasefire. Ibrahim Azizi, who heads the Iranian Parliament's National Security Commission, responded saying it was not a violation. Secretary of State Marco Rubio says he's pleased Israel and Lebanon have reached a framework agreement toward a peace deal.
1: We believe today is the first step in that journey. And the first step is sometimes the hardest step, but it's the one we're taking together today.
0: Hezbollah, which has rejected similar past deals, was not part of those negotiations. Two powerful earthquakes in Venezuela have left hundreds dead and thousands injured.
2: Nazareth Jimenez is a La Guaira resident with missing family members. She says, "We call on the government and countries around the world to help us. Look, we need machines here. Human strength is not enough. We can't remove those structures without them." Citizens dug through the rubble of their homes and said they have seen few state rescue teams in the areas hit hardest by the devastating 7.2 and 7.5 magnitude quakes Wednesday. Omar Reyes lost family in the quakes. More than 20 of my relatives have died here. And in the Caribbean area, in Tanaguarena, I've been left practically alone in this world. I'm Haya Pinjwani.
0: The death toll over 900. SRN News and our parent company, Salem Media, are partnering with Christian nonprofit Food for the Poor to rush emergency aid to victims of the tragedy. 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President Trump threatening a 100% tariff on imports from any country that imposes a tax on digital services provided by United States companies. The president taking aim at European countries. This is SRN News. A Bellingham, Washington school official sparks outrage.
3: Jen Mason is a school board director. She's also the owner of a local adult novelty store called Wink Wink, where she offers sex education classes for children as young as 9 years old. According to an advertisement, the classes, which last over 4 hours and cost up to $50, purport to teach kids, quote, gender and sexual identities, defining sexuality, and the many ways to have a baby. The store recently hosted a queer youth open mic night. Michael Harrington reporting.
0: As America prepares to celebrate its 250th birthday, scholars are highlighting the Founding Fathers' commitment to religious liberty. In 1777, just a year after he drafted the Declaration of Independence, Thomas Jefferson wrote, "One's ability to serve the public should have no dependence on our religious opinions any more than our opinions in physics or geometry." This is SRN News. Australia could strengthen laws banning children from social media.
4: Prime Minister Anthony Albanese tells the Australian Broadcasting Corporation that the government's asking, are the laws as strong as possible? And does eSafety Commissioner Julie Inman Grant have every power at her disposal?
5: We're just looking at, are the laws as strong as possible, given some of the feedback that's there? Does the eSafety Commissioner have every power at her disposal? And will adjust things accordingly.
4: Inman Grant said in April she was considering court action against companies including Facebook, alleging they were not doing enough to keep young Australian children off their platforms. I'm Charles Teledesma.
0: A small aircraft crashed into Beijing's tallest building. The cause of the crash remains unclear. The 108-story tower, one of Beijing's most recognizable landmarks. More details at srnnews.com.
6: Here's your forecast on WZYN, 8:10 a.m., the Old Ship of Zion. Best chance of showers and thunderstorms will be early tonight, then will gradually clear the sky overnight, dropping down into the low to mid 70s. Chance of an isolated shower or thunderstorm on Saturday, otherwise sunny, hot, humid, low to mid 90s. The heat index will be just over 100. I'm meteorologist Sally Russell on WZYN, 8:10 a.m. and online at WZYN.org.

0: Stay tuned for Treasured Heritage, a preaching program spotlighting those servants who have gone on to glory. Isaiah 54:17 says, "This is the heritage of the servants of the Lord." And now, Treasured Heritage.
1: I appreciate your prayers. Thank the Lord. God bless you. When we pray for one another, we're helping one another, aren't we? I'd like you to take the Word of God, please, and turn with me to the book of 1 Samuel. There's one verse I want to begin with in the 30th chapter. I'm doing well, as a matter of fact, very well, but I had a bad fall the other night, and I'm trying to deal with it. So be patient with me. I'll be all right. Evelyn's especially concerned. How many of you were there and saw me fall? Yeah. Interesting, isn't it? It's a little frightening. But we're all praying for one another. 1 Samuel chapter 30. This passage of Scripture, this portion, actually, I think it'd be more correct in saying, is about the life of David and how God is dealing with him, how the Lord shows him what he needs. When we come to the 30th chapter, we have God working in David's life in the area of Ziklag. Ziklag. You could never think about David, speak of David, study the life of David, and not include what happened to David at Ziklag. He finds himself on the wrong side. He's joined forces with the Philistines, of all things. God spoke to David, raised him up, let him know when Samuel, the prophet, came to visit him when he was a very young man, that he was destined someday to be the king of Israel. How would you like to face that as a teenage young man, as a young person, to be told on the authority of God's man that you were born to be the king of Israel? And in God's proper time, you were going to become king. What do you imagine would happen in your life between that announcement and you reigning as the king of Israel and the most beloved king in the history of Israel? Well, that's David's life. Well, I want to tell you, if I don't have an opportunity to say anything else than this, is that you cannot become what God wants you to become unless the Lord allows you to go through Ziklag. Ziklag is a geographical location, but it's the place where David became acquainted more than ever with the strength of the Lord and with his weakness. So many things in the Old Testament are help with us explain them in New Testament passages. When we deal with our weakness and his strength, remember Paul's testimony when he wrote that his strength is made perfect in our weakness. Everyone should have dreams and ideas. The world may call them ambitions, things you want to try to accomplish. You're no different from that. I'm no different from that. These are goals we trust are godly goals, and our goals should pass certain tests. The tests they pass are the things that prove that the right kind of goals is whether or not they'll honor the Lord. Will God be glorified? Will people hear about the Lord Jesus because of that particular thing we're thinking about? But in working with these things, we always want to stay on the bright side. At least we think that way. Who wants to find themselves in a place where everybody wants to kill them? Where it seems like your life is over. And the thing that you want most in life appears is the furthest thing from what's really happening in your life. I wish I could take the time to explain the background of this passage in 1 Samuel chapter 30. But just remember, if you'll turn just a few pages back in your Bible, to David's episode with Goliath. And when David fought him, and before that, in the 16th chapter, where Samuel took the horn of oil and anointed him in the midst of his brethren, and the Spirit of the Lord came upon David from that day forward. That was a turning point in David's life. David had been a shepherd boy, obeying his father, being a good brother. But one day, the man of God showed up, and he was looking for a king. And one of the sons of David's household was going to be that next king. And when God was looking for a king, he found one in what the brothers would have thought would be the least likely prospect. And when he went through all the sons, he said, "Are there others here?" Well, just one, the runt of the family, the boy that has the responsibility of taking care of the sheep while all the rest of us are doing men's work. And Samuel said, "Fetch him." And he said, "I'll go get him." They got David. He came running breathlessly up into the presence of the prophet Samuel. And when Samuel saw him, he said, "This is God's man. This is the man God has chosen to be the king of Israel." And when you read that first anointing that the prophet gave to David, the Bible says when the Lord touched David, Samuel took the horn of oil, anointed him in the midst of his brethren, and the Spirit of the Lord came upon David. If we talked about the Spirit of the Lord coming upon him, there are many things we could say, but something supernatural happened to David. I believe David knew something in his heart that God was going to do with his life. And you'd imagine that all the necessary preliminary things would begin to happen. But what kind of training does a person go through to become the king of Israel? What kind of things does God allow in the heart of the man he's chosen to be king? And that's what you're going to read as you read the 17th chapter of 1 Samuel, if you'll turn through there with me, and you see what the Lord did and the victory that God gave to David, delivering the whole army of Israel, and the death of Goliath, the giant's dead. Now what happens? David's encounter with the family of Saul, the ins and outs of David's life, the experiences David went through. So many tender things. But you don't expect the failure that you begin to find in 1 Samuel in the chapters 27, 28, 29, and 30. But when you get to chapter 30, if you're going to send a committee out to get a king, You're not going to get the same man that Samuel the prophet chose, because what's happened to him? What has happened to him? He has to be delivered from himself, from his own devices. He finds himself living in a place called Ziklag, going on these missions with a group of people who have surrounded him. He's got an army of 600, which is nothing compared to the armies of the Philistines or the army of the Amalekites. These fighting men who've joined with David. And while they're out on one of their missions, they come back, and Ziklag has been destroyed by the Amalekites. Everything's been burned. Their loved ones have been taken. And they can only imagine what these loved ones may have to do to be enslaved by their captors. And the Bible says, when you read on into the 30th chapter, that the people said, David's responsible for all of this. He's the biggest failure among us. Just a little while earlier, he was the great champion and the greatest success. But the Bible says the people then talked of stoning him. And when you come to the third verse in chapter 30, the Bible says, so David and his men came to the city, and behold, it was burned with fire, and their wives and their sons and their daughters were taken captive. Imagine that, all family gone. You've lost everything. Then David and the people that were with him lifted up their voice and wept. They didn't just weep. The Bible says at the concluding of verse 4 in chapter 30, until they had no more power to weep. Have you ever been with anybody who's so spent they don't have anything left? And their tears have flowed. And now they can't even cry anymore. They don't have any power left in them to weep. And the Bible says, and David's two wives were taken captive. And the Word of God says in verse 6, and David was greatly distressed, and rightly so. For the people spake of stoning him. Think of it. The people who had rallied to him, who knew that David was something special, that God had anointed him, now are talking about stoning him. And the people thought of stoning him because the soul of all the people was grieved. Every man grieved for his sons, grieved for his daughters. And the Word of God says in the concluding of verse 6, but David encouraged himself in the Lord. When all you have is the Lord, you find out he's all you need. Now, David thought anything and everything was at his fingertips. But now, he's broken. Ziklag did it to him. All the energy and strength he had, his giant killing ability, is now diminished. And they want to get rid of him. The leader, get rid of him. And David encouraged himself in the Lord. And I want to give you these thoughts. And I want you to know how it comes out. The Bible says in verse 18 of chapter 30, and David recovered all that the Amalekites had carried away. There'll be times in your life when you think everything is gone, but God is just delivering you. He's delivering you from yourself, from your own ingenuity, from what you think about your ability, and he's bringing you to the place where you recognize your great need of God. Now, so many years ago, when I came here as the pastor, I brought a sermon to you on what God does at Ziklag. And I entitled it, "What the Lord Does Is Get Us to Jerusalem, But the Road to Jerusalem, the capital city, the place where David would reign as king, the road to Jerusalem travels through Ziklag." And that was a one-time message. I don't think I have a record of ever speaking on that subject again. But the truth of the matter is, Ziklag will become a part of our lives. And again, God will bring us there to the end of ourselves to see how desperately we need Him. I want to share some verses with you. I want you to take the time, please, to turn with them. In the book of Proverbs, the Word of God says in the 15th chapter of Proverbs, in verse 33, "The fear of the Lord is the instruction of wisdom." And notice carefully how God words the last part of this verse. In Proverbs chapter 15 and verse 33, "And before honor is humility." Let's say that together. Before honor is humility. People want honor, but God says before honor is humility. You've got to come to the end of yourself and see God for who He is and see yourself and how desperately you need the Lord. Turn, please, to the Proverbs, to Proverbs chapter 18 and verse 12. The Bible says, interestingly enough, in Proverbs chapter 18 and verse 12, "Before destruction, the heart of man is haughty." If you've never gone through the destruction, if you've never had your Ziklag, if you've never had your followers talk of stoning you, your heart is haughty. And then God says in the last part of verse 12, "And before honor is humility." Before honor is humility. Maybe all of you have memorized the great revival verse, "If my people which are called by my name shall humble themselves and pray and seek my face and turn their wicked ways, then will I hear from heaven, forgive their sin and heal their land." But there must be a humbling. What is it to be humbled? What does it mean to be humbled? Is it to be spent? There's more than that. Many people are weak and spent, but it didn't bring humility. But God's goal in your life and my life is for us to humble ourselves. Turn with me, please, to the book of James. In the book of James, chapter 4, it's because the Lord desires to use us that He tells us in James chapter 4, beginning with verse 7, "Submit yourselves, therefore, to God. Resist the devil, and he will flee from you." You want to get rid of the devil? Resist him. Resist him. That's a fight. Resist the devil, and he will flee from you. Draw nigh to God, and he will draw nigh to you. Cleanse your hands, you sinners. Purify your hearts, you double-minded. Be afflicted and mourn and weep. Let your laughter be turned to mourning and your joy to heaviness. Humble yourselves in the sight of the Lord, and He will lift you up. You see, God can't lift us up and use us like He wants to because of us. It's only when we humble ourselves before God, when we see God for who He really is, and we see ourselves for who we really are, and how desperately we need the Lord. May May God help us. And the Bible says in the book of 1 Peter chapter 4, Beloved, verse 12, Beloved, think it not strange concerning the fiery trial which is to try you, as though some strange thing happened unto you. In other words, the word means God is letting something happen to me that doesn't belong with me. I wish I could take you, and there's no sense in boring you to death with it. I wish I could take you with me into the medical office and hear the doctor say, you're finished. You're finished. This was so many years ago. 30 years ago. He said, you're going to have to find something else to do with your life. It's impossible for you to do what you're doing. You cannot do what you're doing. And to another doctor, he says, it will take more than 30 years of surgeries, repeated surgeries, to straighten your back up. It's the worst I've ever seen. Now, let me ask you something. What do you think that sounds? How do you think that sounds to a man who wants to give all of his life to God and do everything with his life the Lord's put in his heart to do? It sounds like the two things cannot go together. But then you learn what the real gifts from God are. And God can only be exalted when we see how desperately we need Him. And that's what my story is about. The Lord bring me to the place of desperately needing Him. May God help us. And if you be reproached for the name of Christ, happy are ye. For the Spirit of glory and of God resteth upon you. On their part, He is evil spoken of. But on your part, He is glorified. Let me ask you something. What is your part? What do you say from your heart about the Lord and His dealings with your life? You can't control what they say. But you can control what you say. And on our part, we ought to give Him glory and praise and thank Him for everything He allows. Because He's not working against us. He's working for us to deliver us from ourselves, from our own ingenuity, from our own plans, to His plan and His way of doing things. Humble yourselves.

All right, he's going to let you folks be stars. He's going to let you help him sing part of this song. A great song. Victory was won at Calvary.

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0: Time now for the Macedonia Moment from the international headquarters of Macedonia World Baptist Missions, located in Braselton, Georgia. Here is the President and General Director of Macedonia, Dr. Scott Caudill.
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2: Today I want to share a letter with you from the Young family, Brother Brian and his wife Brittany, our church planting missionaries to Mexico. And their little girl have been traveling on deputation for a few months now, and the Lord is certainly blessing them, giving them a good schedule of meetings and bringing in their support. And so I believe that it would be beneficial for you to get to know them. And so I wanted to share their letter with you today. They're sent out of the Temple Baptist Church in Kingsport, Tennessee. Brother Young writes in his prayer letter, "Dear prayer warriors and supporters, April and May have already come and gone, and if we're not careful, it's easy to move into June without stopping to reflect on all that God has done over the past 2 months. Over these last 2 months, we have been in 28 churches across 6 different states. God has given us safety as we travel and has blessed us with many wonderful meetings along the way. While we strive to be an encouragement to these churches, we often leave feeling even more encouraged ourselves. It is amazing how we can walk into a church we've never visited before and immediately feel at home. We are able to talk with God's people as if we've known them our entire lives. There truly is nothing like being around fellow believers. The Lord has already given us many opportunities to share the gospel over the past couple of months. One lady in particular has been on our hearts. We ask that you pray for her salvation. She understands that she is a sinner and that Jesus died and rose again for her sins, but she has not yet come to the place of trusting that salvation is by grace through faith alone. Please pray that God would continue to work in her heart and draw her to himself. We are so thankful for your prayers and faithful support. Because of your partnership, we are able to remain on the road raising support to get to Mexico. We are currently at 25% of our needed monthly support. Please continue to pray that God would lead more churches to partner with us to get the gospel to the people of Mexico. Thank you again for your prayers and support. We are grateful for each of you and look forward to seeing what God will do in the months ahead. Serving Christ, the Young family, missionaries to Mexico." So please be praying for Brother Brian and his family, especially now as they're on the road raising their support, as you've heard, 28 churches in the last 2 months across 6 different states. They're certainly being very busy and very used of God. God has filled their calendar up in just a remarkable way, but that involves a lot of traveling. So please pray for their safety. Pray that God would protect them while they're on the highways. Pray that God would raise up the support that they need and to get them to the field to do what God has called them to do. And if you'd like to learn more about them, you can do that on their website, youngs2mexico.org. That's Youngs, the word two, T-O, Mexico.org. And you can find some more about his testimony of salvation, how to contact him. You can see his other prayer letters that he's written, as well as a presentation video there. And I know it'd be a blessing to you to get to know this family. They're a good family, family that God is going to use in a great way. We've been thrilled to get to know them recently. And so I trust that you'll be praying for them. Thank you so much for tuning us in today. Trust the Lord will bless you with a great weekend, and join us back here on Monday.
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0: KSRN News, I'm John Scott. The U.S. has struck Iran to respond to a drone attack a day earlier on a cargo ship in the Strait of Hormuz, a provocation that President Trump said violated the ceasefire. U.S. Central Command said the military struck missile and drone locations and coastal radar sites in Iran. The U.S. and Iran are still negotiating terms of the deal, including issues such as getting ships through the strait and addressing the future of Iran's stockpile of highly enriched uranium. Israel and Lebanon reaching a framework agreement aimed at achieving lasting peace and security. In remarks, Michael Leader, Israel's U.S. ambassador, says the final destination is peace with Lebanon.
1: Real peace, where both countries will live in security, where Israel's and Lebanon's sovereignty will be respected, honored, and protected. In this performance-based trilateral framework agreement, Iran is out, Hezbollah is out, and the road to peace between Israel and Lebanon is in.
0: The ceasefire, contingent on a complete cessation of fire by the paramilitary group Hezbollah. Secretary of State Marco Rubio says the State Department and Pentagon working together to provide humanitarian aid to the victims of the twin Venezuelan earthquakes.
2: We've already stood up our disaster response teams at the Department of State and our humanitarian efforts. It's something we did very well in Jamaica after that storm, and it's something we're really prepared to do now. So I've already spoken to Secretary Hegseth. The Department of War is going to have to play a big logistical role here because they have the ability to land in challenging places.
0: That's our news and our parent company, Salem Media, partnering with Christian nonprofit Food for the Poor to rush emergency aid to victims of the tragedy. Listeners wanting to help can find an online banner at the top of our website at srnnews.com. This is SRN News. Who's going to church?
3: Young people, that's who. A new poll from Lifeway Research reveals that amongst Generation Z, Americans ages 18 to 28, people attend worship services an average of 6 times in any given month. Millennials and Generation X only go 5 times a month on average, and baby boomers show up 4.5 times. Young adults are also more likely than any other age cohort to be part of a small group activity at their church. Michael Harrington reporting.
0: Many polls have indicated that Christianity is in decline in this country, with fewer Americans describing themselves as followers of Christ. But according to a new survey from the Pew Research Center, 43% of the general population thinks the government should seek to promote Christian values in its policies, versus 38% who say no. The poll even finds that 13% of atheists want to see Christian values promoted. This is SRN News. A member of former President Joe Biden's cabinet briefly separated from his children after police say they got an anonymous report alleging he posed a danger to his children.
4: Former Transportation Secretary Pete Buttigieg was the target of an anonymous report the police have determined was false and says the incident forced him to spend a night away from his 4-year-old twins. Buttigieg says a Michigan State police officer told him the anonymous allegation appeared to be politically motivated. Police and Child Protection Services interviewed his children before clearing them. He says he has spent years with death threats and anti-LGBTQ attacks, but this episode was the worst experience of his public career because it involved his children. I'm Lisa Dwyer.
0: And at least 5 arrests now have been made. That's after damage to the Lincoln Memorial reflecting pool. More details at srnnews.com.
5: Hey, here's your forecast on WZYN. 8:10 a.m., the old Ship of Zion. Best chance of showers and thunderstorms will be early tonight, then will gradually clear the sky overnight, dropping down into the low to mid 70s. Chance of an isolated shower or thunderstorm on Saturday, otherwise sunny, hot, humid, low to mid 90s. The heat index will be just over 100. I'm meteorologist Sally Russell on WZYN, 8:10 a.m. and online at WZYN.org.
6: Hello, and thank you again for tuning into Cherishing Scripture Radio. Today, we're continuing our discussion on the words from understanding to notwithstanding. Now, these are the words that the Apostle Paul used in Philippians chapter 1, verses 12 through 18, when he discussed the wear and tear that took place on his physical body through persecution, through travels, through shipwrecks, through foot travel, through travel on a horseback or on the back of a donkey, through ships. It was all a very taxing experience for the Apostle Paul. We're studying this not because we want for us to feel bad about our own experiences or lack of experiences, but so that we can highlight that the gospel is not some easy task. The gospel takes dedication, it takes tenacity, and it takes sacrifice. 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Let's jump right into Philippians chapter 1, beginning in verses 12 through 18, as we talk again about from understanding to notwithstanding.
7: The reason I'm reading these things and wanting to show you these things is not so that you can feel bad or I can feel bad about what we have not experienced. It's so that we can understand how faithful you can be when things are not going your way. And it looks like to me there were only rare occasions when things were really going Paul's way. Now check this out. In that passage of Scripture, he speaks the word more. The word more, he uses it three times in that 2 Corinthians passage. And the word more is not an exact number, is it? Not an exact number. So Paul says, have you been hurt? I've been hurt what? More. Have you been broke? What's he say? I've been broke more. Have you felt lonely? I've been more lonely. Now, he could have stopped with that word, but then he gets exact. So he uses the word more when he talks about more abundant labors, more frequent imprisonments. Have you been to prison? Paul's been more. Now, I'm not talking about things that we got arrested for when we were dumb kids. I'm talking about when you get arrested for the faith. Paul says this, Peter, James, John, Thaddeus, Bartholomew, all of the 12, Paul says, I've been in prison more than all of them. Do you see that? What happened to him? More happened to Paul than has happened to you and has happened to me. Then when he's describing these trials, he uses the word abundant. I like to think of the word abundant in a positive way. Living the abundant life. Paul uses it in a negative way. He describes some experiences as abundant. He says, the word, by the way, for abundant is to be understood as superabounding or superabundant or exceeding in the original languages. And it's used again to augment the experience. He says, I have been in more abundant sufferings, more abundant laborings, more advancement of the cause of Christ. Why? The more you suffer, the more Jesus shines in our lives. Then he uses the word measure. Now, when he uses the word measure, you know what a measurement is, right? So you have a measure, but he uses that word, that segment, and he also adds the word in front of it, above. So look what he says. Stripes above measure. More than the normal person. More than the normal preacher. More than the normal circumstance. He was tortured and beaten more than a thief. What happened to Paul? He's been tortured and beaten more than a murderer would have been. I just make a confession. This blows my mind that we would ever complain about anything. He uses the word frequent. What's that mean? It's a compelling word by itself, but he uses it with the word more. He says, in prisons, more frequent. You know what that means? That suggests that there were seasons when he was in prison more than he was out of prison. So he says, when I was in Rome, I spent more time in prison than I did as a free man. You see that? Richard Wurmbrand, that suffered under communism in Russia as a prisoner, he told stories of men that were hauled to prison with him, preachers, missionaries who were hauled to prison with him, and he says that their families nearly starved while their dad was in prison. And he said, he told the story one time, and I'm writing about this in one of my books, he told the story one time of a pair of daughters who had to resort to prostitution to feed the family. And there were churches in the United States, now stay with me for this, there were churches in the United States that were criticizing his family, this family, and saying, how in the world is it imaginable for your daughter to have to go into prostitution to feed the family while daddy was in prison for Christ? And Richard Wurmbrand snapped back at that. He said, the question should not be how come those daughters had to go into prostitution. He said, the question should be, why did you let that happen to them? Why are their preachers hungry? The United States preacher is fat. The United States preacher is pampered. Come on now, somebody get me a witness. I know where I'm at. The United States preacher has been so cared for, so blessed, that he cannot even contain the things. What Paul is saying, Paul's, a tenth of Paul's experience is worse than anything we've ever had here. Let's put this in perspective. He said frequent. He followed that with the word oft. It's the short abbreviated version of often. It's another general term. We don't know how many times oft is, but it refers to frequency. And this time he connects it to, may I read it for you? You're looking a little, maybe just a little bit skeptical, so let me just read it for you so that we don't lose perspective here. Are you looking at chapter 11 of 1 Corinthians again, 2 Corinthians 11, 22? Are they Hebrews? So am I. Are they Israelites? So am I. Are they the seed of Abraham? So am I. Are they ministers of Christ? I speak as a fool. I am more in labors, more abundant in stripes, above measure in prisons, more frequent. Look at this next part. Three words: in deaths, plural, oft. Do you know somebody who's died? Paul's died more. Now that takes us to the situation at Lystra, where the Apostle Paul was dragged outside of the city and stoned. And when they stoned him, the scripture says they cast aside his body and left him as a dead man. Now, we believe, those of us who are Bible students, we believe Paul died and was resurrected. Because you remember, he made that statement later. He said, there was a season when I was in heavenly visions, whether in the body or out of the body, I cannot tell, God knoweth. He said, but I saw things that were unlawful to other, whether in the body or out of the body, I cannot tell. Here's what I believe, and here's what I'm going to preach, and when it's your turn to preach, you can preach it different. Here's what I believe. I believe Paul died, went to heaven, and God said, I'm not done with you, and God raised him and sent him back. And in this passage, he speaks of deaths, plural. You see that? Sometimes, listen, this is going to take some admission here. Sometimes it's better for the church for the preacher to live. Sometimes it's better for the church for the preacher to die. Only God can make that determination. Oft, in deaths, oft, he said. Now let's talk about these stripes. 39 stripes times 5. It's 195 lashes on his body. That report comes from 2 Corinthians, and that happened, this is best understood as to date. Or in other words, up until this point when Paul is writing, he might have received even more. Have you ever had one stripe, one beating? Thrice, he says, I was beaten with rods. The 39 stripes would have went from the backs of his knees all the way up his buttocks and all the way up to his back to probably around his neck. The beating with rods meant they would have sat him down and, excuse me, jacked his legs open and beat him across his abdomen and his crotch. It's probably why he had no children. Then he says once, the only time he uses the word once, though that's a small number, it was a traumatic thing. He was stoned. Hebrew stoning, they cornered you up somewhere and they just kept throwing rocks and throwing rocks and throwing rocks until there was no sign of life. Paul said, I went through that once. He later reported that he had heavenly visions during that event. Three times, listen, he was shipwrecked. Three times, shipwrecked. The boat sank from under him three times on his missionary journeys. Then he uses the word often again. He says, I was often traveling. How many miles have you walked for Jesus? I promise you, Paul's walked more. How many neighborhoods have you been in for Jesus? I promise you, Paul's been in more. You know how tall I feel right now? I feel about that tall. Now here's the surprising end of it. He said, they did all of that to stop the gospel. But in Philippians 1:12, he said, it had fallen out rather to the furtherance of the gospel. Don't you love that? What they tried to stop just threw gas on the fire. Often travels, walking, riding, boating. Just the travel alone would have been especially taxing on the primitive roadways of his day. Listen, we're not talking about traveling on Interstate 75. We're not talking about traveling up Parsons Avenue. There would have been exhaustion followed by his full schedule of preaching and teaching. And he was constantly on the road. He was constantly going from one place to another. First missionary journey, second missionary journey, third missionary journey, and then he dies. And I can promise you, if there had not been an execution at the end of that third missionary journey, there would have been a fourth missionary journey and a fifth missionary journey. Paul had no retirement. Paul was not interested in quitting. Paul was not interested in throwing in the towel. He said, I'm just going to keep going and keep going and keep going until I just collapse.
6: And we close there today. Once again, Brad Bailey with you from the Brandon Baptist Tabernacle in Brandon, Florida. 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

0: Hey, good afternoon, good morning, wherever you're listening from. 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
1: I knew that I was coming back here today, and I wanted to sing something that took me back to my roots. So here's a song that I used to sing many years ago, and let me dedicate it to all of you tonight. Especially to my family.

love to hear that once more. But you know, for me, time has woven the realization of a truth that's even more thrilling. And that's when the Lord comes to the portals of glory and says to come on in, for it's supper time, and we'll be gathered around the table with the Lord himself at the greatest supper time of them all.

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2: With SRN News, I'm John Scott. President Trump blames Iran for a drone strike on a ship in the Strait of Hormuz. He calls it a foolish violation of a ceasefire agreement. As a result, U.S. Central Command said the military struck missile and drone locations and coastal radar sites in Iran. Search and rescue efforts took place across Venezuela as humanitarian aid began to arrive following powerful twin earthquakes earlier this week that killed at least 920 people, injured thousands, and left many more missing. Texas public schools will require students to read Bible stories under a reading list approved by the state's education board. Required reading list approved by the Texas State Board of Education widens conservative efforts to bring more Christian teachings into U.S. classrooms. This is SRN News.

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1: Welcome back to a Friday's installment of the Hedges and Highways radio broadcast. I'm your radio preacher, evangelist Robert Jones. Hope that you've had a good week. Yes, you've made it to Friday. Isn't that a blessing? And we appreciate God's goodness to us and how He's provided everything we needed, our provision, our protection, all of our substance that we have, everything we've eaten, the clothes we wear, the shoes on our feet, the health that we enjoy, and the goodness of the Lord. By the way, we don't deserve any of them, but I'm grateful for all of them, and I hope that you are as well. Hopefully that you're going to be in the house of the Lord on Sunday morning, Sunday night, Wednesday night, the following week here, and coming up on the weekend, by the way, and prepare our hearts and minds for what God has for us there in the services, the Sunday school hour. Maybe you're having choir practice there on Sunday afternoon. You'd be in your place, bus ministry, door-to-door visitation on Saturday, door knocking, all these avenues of ministry. What an opportunity. What a joy. Amen to that. Hopefully that you will be right where you need to be on this upcoming week. Well, let's get back into the scriptures here, and let's finish up our thought. We won't get all this finished this week. We'll finish it up, Lord willing, next week and move on to another subject. But we're looking at this, and we've been, just as an overview, we're looking at this thought of worry and anxiety. And we're coming through this scripture here of Matthew chapter number 6 and verses 25 through 34. It says, "Therefore I say unto you, take no thought for your life, what you shall eat or what you shall drink, nor yet for your body, what ye shall put on. Is not life more than meat, and the body than raiment?" Then he's going to come through and he's going to deal with some illustrations here, starting in verse 26. "Behold the fowl of the air, for they sow not, neither do they reap nor gather into barns, yet your heavenly Father feedeth them, and boy does he ever. Are ye not much better than they? And we are. Which of you by taking thought can add one cubit unto his stature? And why take ye thought for raiment? Consider the lilies of the fields, how they grow, they toil not, neither do they spin. Yet I say unto you that even Solomon in all his glory was not arrayed like one of these. Wherefore, if God so clothe the grass of the fields, which today is, and tomorrow is cast in the oven, shall he not much more clothe you? O ye of little faith! Therefore take no thought, saying, what we shall eat, or what we shall drink, or wherewithal shall we be clothed? For after all these things do the Gentiles seek. For your heavenly Father knoweth that you have need of all these things. But seek ye first the kingdom of God and his righteousness, and all these things shall be added unto you. Take therefore no thought for the morrow, for the morrow shall take thought for the things of itself. Sufficient unto the day is the evil thereof." Now, we've been looking at these thoughts. We dealt with how that we're not supposed to worry about necessities in verse 25, and he dealt with that. And then we looked at verse 26 about our food and shelter. And then we looked at how we cannot worry about our stature, or how can we add one, as one writer says, 1.5 foot to our height. Worry can't do that. Matter of fact, worry accomplishes nothing. I think Vance Havner says, worry is like a rocking chair. It'll give you something to do, but it won't get you anywhere. Well, he was dealing with that aspect of that stature, and that's where we've been at yesterday. And we were dealing with that, and I think we just got into it, and how that we should not be worrying about our height or anything of that nature and the stature of that. And he was dealing with how that we're not supposed to be consumed. And then we moved into the clothing at the end of the broadcast yesterday. And this illustration, it points out the common lilies of the promised land. They are very gorgeous wildflowers, equal at home in the cultivating gardens or among rank weeds. These lovely lilies do not toil or spin. But he's talking about these lilies, and he's given us some examples. And I think as he was sitting there, I think all these examples were in front of the disciples. I think the birds, of course, they fly around. They were by the Sea of Galilee. Of course, they have birds there by the Sea of Galilee. I've been there a couple times. And then the fields are just beautiful rolling hills beside the Sea of Galilee. And probably there was some lilies. He was using these examples, and may I say, we all do well with illustrations. He says, why take ye thought? Now, there it is again. And that's the second time about why take ye thought. In other words, don't worry for your raiment and that what we wear. Consider the lilies of the field, how they grow. They toil not, neither do they spin. Yet I say unto you that even Solomon in all his glory was not arrayed like one of these. Wherefore, if God so clothe the grass of the fields, which today is and tomorrow is cast in the oven, shall he not much more clothe you? Oh, my, what a thought. Can I say lilies grow from a deep root? The roots is where they belong, in the soil, to receive nourishments. Well, just like the lilies, he's using these lilies, and the roots of believers are not to be in the material things of this earth. Sometimes our roots are so shallow, and then when things go awry, we just fall apart. Well, these lilies out there, they were definitely in the elements, and they have a span of life. But if they didn't get their roots deep into the soil to receive that nourishment when the wind blows and the heat comes, well, they wouldn't really be able to stand up against the elements of this world. Of course, he's talking about clothing, I know. But a spiritual application here is as their roots were deep for their nourishment, how much more should believers be, have our roots deep in the things of God, in the Word of God, in our prayer life, our devotions? If we're not praying and reading His Bible, I was listening to, I think it was Sammy Allen last night on a YouTube video, and he was talking about if you don't have a prayer life, you'll fall apart. I had to agree with that. A lot of Christians fall apart because our roots are just on shallow ground. Well, you could go look at the sower, the parable of the sower and the seed, and how that three quarters of them didn't make it. Only one quarter out of 100, 25 out of 100 made it because they found that root, that good ground, fell on that good ground and took root and grow thereby. While others, they fell on shallow ground and stony ground and different things of that nature. And of course, the birds would come and steal the seed as well. But those that was rooted, that grass that got rooted, or that seed that rooted in that good fertile ground grew and was able to live. Well, just like us, in order for us to receive that nourishment and fulfillment and the purpose of this life, believers are to put their roots where they belong, in God and His righteousness. And I say amen to that. But it also says lilies don't toil or spin as a spinning wheel to adorn themselves with beauty. Their beauty comes naturally as they go about their purpose in this life. In other words, believers are not to be consumed with the toils after material things in order to adorn themselves with artificial and superficial covering of appearance. That's the Pharisees. They, when they fast, they acted like they fast. They'd pinch their cheeks to make it look like they were fasting. Can I say, a lot of Christians are just superficial. You are a superficial Christian. You play the role, you act the role, but in reality, you are just a role player. We need to be laboring after God and His righteousness, letting their natural beauty shine forth, trusting God to provide all these things. Can I say that if we're going to look like a Christian, we need to be a Christian? That's the reason why they first called the church at Antioch Christians. They meant it as a mockery, but in reality it was a great compliment. Why? Because they were Christ-like. They looked like Christ. When you get to the book of Nehemiah, they became as one man and says, bring the book. In other words, you couldn't tell them apart. They all acted the same. They all lived the same. They all had the same desires, and it was all about the Word of God. They didn't tell Nehemiah and Ezra to bring this or to bring that. They just said, bring the book. We want to grow by the book. Then they stood while they read the Word of God, and tears flowed from their eyes.

their countenance change. I was at a service there Sunday morning, and the pastor was preaching, and he was telling a story about how the roughest man in town got saved by the grace of God. He was a drunk. He was everything. I mean, he was just the roughest individual. And that pastor said, I want to go lead the roughest person in town to the Lord. And he found him and led him to the Lord. He got saved. Come to church. Got saved by the grace of God. He was a drunker. Well, Monday came, and his wife called him at 10 o'clock. And the reason she called him at 10 o'clock is because that was the only time she'd get to talk to him. After that, he'd just be drunk. So she called him at 10 o'clock, said, honey, how you doing? He said, I'm fine. I'm going to town. And usually when he says, I'm going to town, it means he was going to go get drunk. And she said, I thought so. Well, he went to town and went to the barber. Went to that barber shop, and he said, sir, I need a haircut, but I can't afford it. He said, I have no money. And that barber said, what happened? He said, I got saved by the grace of God. And that barber said, this haircut's on me. Barber trimmed his hair up nice and neat and went across the road where they sold suits. And he went to that suit man. He said, sir, I want the finest suit you got. He says, I need a suit. And that guy in that suit store said, what'd you do, go get religion? He said, no, I got born again. I got saved by the grace of God. He said, that suit man says, no, sir. He said, you go pick what you want. Everything's on me. This one's on me. That pastor and that evangelist at that church, because they were having a revival meeting, was sitting there standing and says, you think he'll come? You think he'll come? When that wife come home from work, he was clothed in that suit and his tie. It was 5:30, 2 hours earlier than the service. And that wife come home and said, where are you going? He said, I'm going to church. He had his Bible in his hand, and he says, told her, and that lady said, well, I think I'll go with you. So she went and got changed, and that pastor was looking at evangelist. He said, you think he'll come? You think he'll come? And that man that got saved walked in with that suit of clothes on, that tie, hair done right, and dressed accordingly, and his wife was in a dress, and come to the service. And that evangelist said, oh, I'm pretty sure he will. Matter of fact, he says, I'm 100% sure he's going to show up. And that pastor said, what makes you so sure he's going to show up? He said, you just shook his hand as he went by you. He said, that was him right there. His wife got saved that night, and can I say, his whole countenance changed because of God saving his ever-dying soul. It changed his whole countenance. And yet God took care of him. From the very moment he got saved, God was taking care of him. Yes, the lilies do die from weather, and they drop to the ground. They decay. They pass off the existence. They're gone forever. Clothes fade, wear out. They go out of fashion, and boy, do they ever. It just lays down. Clothing just ceased to exist, but not man. Unlike the lilies and his clothing, man is immortal. He exists forever. Therefore, he is the center of his life. It should be on God and his righteousness and not on material things, clothing and physical beauty. God will provide necessary clothing to the person who diligently goes after his life, putting of his priorities in order, seeking God and his righteousness first. Can I say, there's some things that we should consider about these lilies. And we'll look at these next week. We're going to look at some things about these lilies, and we'll pick this up. I'm out of time. But oh, can I say, let me read this verse again, and we'll have to go. And he talks about in verse 28, he says, and why take ye thought for raiment? Consider the lilies of the field. And boy, we tried to this week. I hope that you'll put your faith and trust in him and allow God to do things in your life. Again, I pray you have a great weekend. Lord willing, we'll be back here on Monday. We'll pick it up in verse number 28, 29, and 30 and move forward next week. God bless you is my prayer.

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2: With SRN News, I'm John Scott. The U.S. has struck Iran to respond to a drone attack a day earlier on a cargo ship in the Strait of Hormuz, a provocation that President Trump said violated the ceasefire. U.S. Central Command said the military struck missile and drone locations and coastal radar sites in Iran. The U.S. and Iran are still negotiating terms of the deal, including issues such as getting ships through the strait and addressing the future of Iran's stockpile of highly enriched uranium. Israel and Lebanon reaching a framework agreement aimed at achieving lasting peace and security. In remarks, Michael Leader, Israel's U.S. ambassador, says the final destination is peace with Lebanon.
3: Real peace, where both countries will live in security, where Israel's and Lebanon's sovereignty will be respected, honored, and protected. In this performance-based trilateral framework agreement, Iran is out, Hezbollah is out, and the road to peace between Israel and Lebanon is in.
2: The ceasefire, contingent on a complete cessation of fire by the paramilitary group Hezbollah. Secretary of State Marco Rubio says the State Department and Pentagon working together to provide humanitarian aid to the victims of the twin Venezuelan earthquakes.
4: We've already stood up our disaster response teams at the Department of State and our humanitarian efforts. It's something we did very well in Jamaica after that storm, and it's something we're really prepared to do now. So I've already spoken to Secretary Hegseth. The Department of War is going to have to play a big logistical role here because they have the ability to land in challenging places.
2: SRN News and our parent company, Salem Media, partnering with Christian nonprofit Food for the Poor to rush emergency aid to victims of the tragedy. Listeners wanting to help can find an online banner at the top of our website at srnnews.com. This is SRN News. Who's going to church?
5: Young people, that's who. A new poll from Lifeway Research reveals that amongst Generation Z, Americans ages 18 to 28, people attend worship services an average of 6 times in any given month. Millennials and Generation X only go 5 times a month on average, and baby boomers show up 4.5 times. Young adults are also more likely than any other age cohort to be part of a small group activity at their church. Michael Harrington reporting.
2: Many polls have indicated that Christianity is in decline in this country, with fewer Americans describing themselves as followers of Christ. But according to a new survey from the Pew Research Center, 43% of the general population thinks the government should seek to promote Christian values in its policies, versus 38% who say no. The poll even finds that 13% of atheists want to see Christian values promoted. This is SRN News. A member of former President Joe Biden's cabinet briefly separated from his children after police say they got an anonymous report alleging he posed a danger to his children.
6: Former Transportation Secretary Pete Buttigieg was the target of an anonymous report the police have determined was false and says the incident forced him to spend a night away from his 4-year-old twins. Buttigieg says a Michigan State police officer told him the anonymous allegation appeared to be politically motivated. Police and Child Protection Services interviewed his children before clearing them. He says he has spent years with death threats and anti-LGBTQ attacks, but this episode was the worst experience of his public career because it involved his children. I'm Lisa Dwyer.
2: And at least 5 arrests now have been made. That's after damage to the Lincoln Memorial reflecting pool. More details at srnnews.com.
0: Here with your forecast on WZYN, 8:10 a.m., the Old Ship of Zion. Best chance of showers and thunderstorms will be early tonight, then will gradually clear the sky overnight, dropping down into the low to mid 70s. Chance of an isolated shower or thunderstorm on Saturday, otherwise sunny, hot, humid, low to mid 90s. The heat index will be just over 100. I'm meteorologist Sally Russell on WZYN, 8:10 a.m. and online at WZYN.org.

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1: With SRN News, I'm John Scott. The U.S. struck Iran in response to a drone attack a day earlier on a cargo ship in the Strait of Hormuz. It's the most significant test yet to an interim understanding reached a week ago by the two countries to begin working to end their months-long war and reopen a pivotal waterway. Search and rescue efforts took place across Venezuela as humanitarian aid began to arrive following powerful twin earthquakes that have killed at least 920 people, injured thousands, and left many more missing. Former Trump administration National Security Advisor John Bolton pleading guilty to illegally retaining classified information, sealing a deal that could allow him to avoid a prison term. Gracie the giraffe found in Texas, she was missing for about 2 weeks after wandering off a remote private ranch. She was located Friday. This is SRN News.

0: Hello, friends, and thank you for joining us on the Shepherd's Pulpit. We are grateful to God that you are listening today. We pray as you listen to this daily Bible broadcast that God will strengthen you with His power in the inner man. So let's join the teaching and preaching from the Shepherd's Pulpit. And now, Pastor Justin.
1: Have you ever heard preachers and teachers of the Word of God speak of fruit, bearing fruit, generally speaking, but you have wondered, what is fruit? Well, we're going to answer that question today on the broadcast, and I appreciate you being tuned in to the Shepherd's Pulpit, and I pray this little study we're going to do here today will be a help to you, because I also have always heard and even said myself generally, you know, if you abide in Christ and you stay in fellowship with Christ, you're going to bear fruit. And that is definitely the truth. I believe that. God says if we abide in Him, we'll bear fruit, according to John 15. That's what the Word of God says. The fruit is the fruit we're talking about here is the product. It's the product of the Christian life. There's a place we need to be, and that's in Christ. Say amen to that. We need to abide in Him. We need to stay in fellowship with Him. And as we do that, God does some things by pruning us and taking some things out of our life. As we stay in that place, He's able to have a process in our life to get us to a product where we bear fruit. Let me say those things again. There's a place we need to be. That's in Christ. Stay in the Word of God. Stay in prayer. Keep sin out of your life and stay in fellowship. And then that allows the Lord to start His process in you. That's pruning things off your life. He gets those pruners out and He begins to cut the dead branches off. And then after that, you'll have the product. And that's fruit, more fruit, and much fruit. That's John 15. But I want to know about all the fruit in the Bible. I've always been interested in that. And if I'm not comprehensive, I'm close, I do believe. I'm not going to say this is a comprehensive study of all the fruit in the Bible. I'm not going to say that, but I do believe it's close. Is that fair enough? I don't want to be the guy that says, oh, this is a complete, thorough, exhaustive study of all the fruit in the Bible. No, I don't think that, but I think it's close. I think we get a good idea of what fruit is in the Bible. The first thing you need to see is Galatians 5:22, and the first fruit is a God-like character. The fruit that God's going to produce first in your life is a God-like character. The fruit of the Spirit is love, joy, peace, long-suffering, gentleness, goodness, faith, meekness, temperance. Against such there is no law. Now, I'm not here to describe what those words mean. That's not my objective. But those fruits of the Spirit are the fruits of righteousness. That's Philippians 1:11. That's the fruit of doing right or being like God. What is godliness? It's being like God, God-like character. And as you stay abiding in Christ and God is working in your life as you're abiding in Him, God's going to produce His character in you. It's a product. It's not a work. It's a product. There's a difference. Now turn with me, if you have the opportunity, to Romans chapter number 1. And I'm turning, and I want to read another passage of Scripture to you. So the first fruit is God-like character. The second fruit is found in chapter 1, verse 11. For I long to see you, that I may impart unto you some spiritual gift, to the end you may be established. That is, I may be comforted together with you by the mutual faith both of you and me. Now I would not have you ignorant, brethren, that oftentimes I purposed to come unto you, but was let hitherto, that I might have some fruit among you also, even as among the Gentiles, that I might have some fruit among you. He says, I'm wanting to come that I might have fruit among you. What's the fruit? I believe the fruit is the spiritual gift in verse 11. He said, I want to impart a spiritual gift. He said, I want to have some fruit among you. And the spiritual the spiritual gift is to the end you may be established. If you learn anything about the gifts in 1 Corinthians, there are gifts in the church to edify, or you could say to establish the church or to establish believers. And he said, I want to impart that fruit or that gift to you. The second fruit that God produces in our life is the establishing of other believers. Establishing other believers. You're going to first have God-like character, and then you're going to be able to establish other believers by exercising your God-given gift in their life. You're going to build people up. What a gift. We need that in these days. Everybody's really, really good at tearing other people down, but Christians ought to be really good at building people up. Establishing the believers. Paul said, I want to come to Rome to impart some spiritual gift to you to the end that you might be established, that I might have some fruit among you. Okay? Here's the third. I'm not doing a lot of preaching. I'm just doing some teaching. I hope you're good with that. Now you're going to turn over to Proverbs chapter number 11. So the first fruit is God-like character. The second fruit is establishing believers. And here we have the third fruit, and you've probably heard this one before, but it's not the only fruit. Proverbs 11 and verse number 30, the fruit of the righteous is a tree of life, and he that winneth souls is wise. The third fruit is soul winning. He that winneth souls is wise, and the fruit of the righteous is a tree of life. Meaning by that, the fruit of a saved man is you're going to produce other Christians. You're going to birth other people into the family of God. Anything that is alive reproduces itself. Let me repeat that. Anything that's alive reproduces itself, and Christians reproduce themselves. If you stay in the place God has you to be in fellowship, God will be working in you. You'll be part of that process. God will do things in your life to get you to a place where you can lead other people to Jesus. Jesus said, follow me and I will make you fishers of men. Follow me and I will make you fishers of men. If we follow Christ, we will fish for men. You can fish for men without following Christ, but you cannot follow Christ and not fish for men. It's a fruit of following Christ. That's a fruit, the fruit of soul winning. Okay? Now we turn over to Hebrews chapter number 13 and verse 15. By him, therefore, let us offer the sacrifice of praise to God continually. That is the fruit of our lips giving thanks to his name. The fourth fruit is praising God continually. Just praise him continually. I walked in a coffee shop one time. They didn't know I was a preacher. They didn't know I was a Christian. It was on a Sunday, and these ladies behind the counter said with their own lips, they said this. They said, we hate Sundays. Hate Sundays. Seems like these church people just come in here and just are awful rude to us and terrible, and they don't have anything good to say, and they treat us horribly. I think they were being just as serious as they could be. Now, whether they were bitter or not, I don't know, but that's exactly what they said. You know, those things ought never to, rudeness and harshness and crudeness and bad manners and complaining ought never come off the mouth of a Christian. You know what ought to come off the lips of a Christian? The fruit of giving thanks to his name, the fruit of praise to God. What's the fourth fruit? Praising God continually. Here's the last fruit, and I'm done. I'm just going to share with you the Word of God. So I want this fruit to be in my life, but I thought you'd be interested to know, what is the fruit in the Scripture? What is the fruit in the Scripture? Colossians 1:10. That you may walk worthy of the Lord unto all pleasing, being fruitful in every good work, increasing in the knowledge of God. If you study Colossians and around that verse, serving Christ and his church is a fruit. You're going to be in the work of God, fruitful in every good work, walking worthy and fruitful in every good work. Not just one work, but in every good work. Serving Christ and his church is the last fruit that I see in the Scripture. So what are the five fruits? Number one, a godlike character. Number two, establishing the believers. Number three, soul winning. Number four, praising God continually. And number five, serving Christ and His church. How does it happen? Abide in me and I in you. And then you'll have fruit, more fruit, and much fruit, according to John 15. May we be fruitful Christians. God bless you. I sure do appreciate you listening to the broadcast today.
0: 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Until the next Shepherd's Pulpit broadcast, may the Lord bless you and keep you in His will.

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Have you went and visited our Facebook and YouTube page? 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
1: With SRN News, I'm John Scott. The U.S. struck Iran in response to a drone attack a day earlier on a cargo ship in the Strait of Hormuz, the most significant test yet to an interim understanding reached a week ago by the two countries to begin working to end their months-long war and reopen the pivotal waterway. Search and rescue efforts took place across Venezuela as humanitarian aid began to arrive following the powerful twin earthquakes that killed at least 920 people. 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Another tariff threat from the White House.
2: President Trump is threatening a 100% tariff on imports from any country that imposes a tax on digital services provided by U.S. companies. The president took aim at European countries he said are discussing implementation of taxes on American companies. He wrote, "Please let this statement serve to represent that any country that imposes such a tax will immediately be met with a 100% tariff on any and all goods sent to the United States." Bob Agner reporting.
1: Artificial intelligence drags down the markets on Friday.
3: The S&P 500 ended nearly flat Friday with a loss of less than 0.1%. The Dow slipped 44 points. That's about 0.1%. The NASDAQ composite fell 0.2%. Big drops for Micron Technology and other AI-related companies offset gains in other sectors like healthcare. Micron sank 6.7%. The chip company's stock has roughly quadrupled so far this year. Companies with big fuel bills got some help as oil prices fell back to where they were before the war with Iran. Seth Sutel, New York.
1: This is SRN News. The governor of New Hampshire rejects a transgender bathroom bill.
4: Republican Kelly Ayotte has vetoed for the third time legislation that would have banned males from using female restrooms, locker rooms, and changing rooms. The measure also would have banned boys from competing against girls in school sports. In fact, Ayotte's predecessor, Chris Sununu, also vetoed a transgender bill, making this the fourth time the New Hampshire legislature has tried to address the problem, and the governor has prevented it. Michael Harrington reporting.
1: Nigeria gets most of the attention when it comes to persecution of Christians in Africa, but conditions are possibly worse in Burkina Faso. According to Aid to the Church in Need, Muslim attacks on Christians in Burkina Faso made up 20% of all worldwide terrorism deaths in 2024. Christians are also under siege in Mozambique, Sudan, Somalia, and Eritrea. This is SRN News. There's been a mistrial in the California Palisades wildfire trial.
5: A federal judge has declared a mistrial in the arson case against 29-year-old Jonathan Rindernecht, accused of sparking the deadly 2025 Palisades fire in Los Angeles. Jurors deadlocked on three federal charges of arson, malicious destruction by means of a fire, and timber set aflame. The judge noted that 10 jurors were set on a not guilty verdict, while two jurors were determined to convict. Defense attorney Steve Haney says the vote count shows that his client is innocent. Prosecutors say the evidence strongly indicates that Rindernecht is responsible for igniting the fire and say they will retry the case.
1: That's Lisa Dwyer. The Cottonwood Fire in southern Utah, currently the nation's largest, which started Monday, has reached nearly 112 square miles. It's 0% contained. More details at srnnews.com.
6: Here's your forecast on WZYN, 8:10 a.m., the old ship of Zion. Best chance of showers and thunderstorms will be early tonight, then will gradually clear the sky overnight, dropping down into the low to mid 70s. Chance of an isolated shower or thunderstorm on Saturday, otherwise sunny, hot, humid, low to mid 90s. The heat index will be just over 100. I'm meteorologist Sally Russell on WZYN, 8:10 a.m. and online at WZYN.org.
7: Today on Daily in the Word, Dr. Paul Chappell reminds us how we can live in spiritual victory. The Bible helps us to form into the image of the Lord Jesus Christ. I want to tell you right now, you understand why the teenage girls oftentimes want to dress so immodestly and why the young people want to pierce and tattoo, because that's who they're watching on television. You know why they're not acting like Jesus Christ? Because they're not under the Word of God enough. They're not hearing enough preaching. You will never become like Christ if you're watching more television than you are the Word of God.
8: The Bible says that through Christ, we have victory. Through our relationship with God, He has made us more than conquerors. If He is for us, who can be against us? 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Welcome to Daily in the Word. 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In our series, The Winning Side, we will discover how our acceptance in Christ allows us to live in confidence that we're on the winning side. And now, here's Pastor Paul Chappell with part one of a message called Victory Through Discipline.
7: Well, this morning we are going to learn about discipline and exercise. And perhaps those are words that just don't settle well in your vocabulary. One man said, "Whenever I feel like exercise, I lie down until the feeling passes." Okay? And most of us are that way. We get to that place and we're just thinking, well, you know, maybe I will, maybe I won't, maybe there's something else to do. Well, last week we learned about the sovereignty of God, and we learned that God uses every event in our life for a purpose, that He is the Alpha and the Omega, and that God is always working on our behalf, and that God is always working in ways that we cannot see. He has a purpose. He has a plan for our life, and we learned last week that He will make all things work together for good to those who love Him and to those who are called according to that purpose. And how many of you are thankful for that promise this morning? But a lot of times people hear a promise like that and they come to somewhat of a fatalistic conclusion. And it goes something like this. If God is always working through all the circumstances, and if God's will is going to be done anyways, then I don't need to do anything myself. And I don't need to get involved in Bible reading or church attendance or witnessing because God is sovereign. And they take that truth and that doctrine to a perverted extreme. Because what we're going to learn this morning is that God makes it clear in His Word that while He is always doing His work and while His sovereignty is always a controlling factor in our lives, He has something for us to do in this world as well, and that He has called us out to be a people for His name, to be a people who are exercising unto godliness. And I want you to notice a passage that teaches this principle to us. In Philippians chapter 2, it's in your notes, verse number 12, the Bible says, "Wherefore, my beloved, as ye have always obeyed, not as in my presence only, but now much more in my absence, work out your own salvation with fear and trembling. For it is God which worketh in you both to will and to do of His good pleasure." What amazing verses. Notice the phrase, "Work out your own salvation with fear and trembling." Let's say that together. Ready, begin. Work out your own salvation with fear and trembling. So God's word says, work out. Come on, help me here this morning. Is it there or not? All right. God's word says, I want you to work out. God says, I want you to work out your own salvation. Now, the fact of the matter is God is sovereign. The fact of the matter is He knows the beginning from the ending. But God says, I want you to work out what I've put into you. Now, don't misunderstand that verse to think that you have to work to have salvation. That's not what it says. For by grace are you saved. Amen. You don't become a Christian by works. The Bible says, not of works, lest any man should boast. So when it says work out your own salvation, it is telling us then that God, when we were saved, placed his Holy Spirit within us. He placed within us certain divine enablements. And he says, I want you to work that out. I want to see that coming out of your life. I want to see your life reflecting my glory. Work out your own salvation with fear and trembling. And then he tells us the exciting part there in verse 13, for it is God which worketh in you both to will and to do his good pleasure. In other words, you're not going to have to work out just in your own strength, but God is going to help you through this time of working out your own salvation. So one of our main responsibilities, if we're going to live on the winning side, is that we must have spiritual exercise and discipline as a part of our life. It's not as though God's going to implant scripture in your mind. You are going to have to read the Bible. It's not as if someone else can say your prayers for you. You'll have to learn how to pray and how to walk with God. So the winning side, yes, thank the Lord for his sovereignty, but it's going to involve all of us putting our hand to the plow and walking with Christ on a daily personal basis. So let's dig into this morning. Notice, if you would, first of all, the purpose of discipline. The purpose of discipline. Verse 24, know ye not that they which run in a race run all but one receiveth the prize? Now, the purpose of this spiritual discipline is that we might finish the race. That we might finish the race. God says, I have a race for you. God says, I want you to finish that race with joy. I want you to finish that race for my glory. Know ye not that all they which run in a race run all? You see, the athletes did not train for a part of the race. They trained for all of the race. And notice that in verse 24. Know ye not that they which run in a race run all? Now, the Corinthians, to whom this letter was written, they were very familiar with the Greek Olympic Games. In fact, every 3 years, they had major Olympic Games there in Corinth, and this was an amazing sports town of the ancient world, and so the athletic metaphor was very much familiar to the Corinthians as the Apostle Paul wrote to them. And he said that when they were to run a race, speaking here of running in the stadium, that they were to run all, that their intent was to finish the whole race. Now, let me ask you a question as we begin this message. How many of you would like to finish your life in love with Jesus, in love with your family, in love with the Word of God, and with a good testimony for Jesus Christ? Because that's what this message is about. You see, if we're going to be on the winning side, let's ask Jesus to help us stay there for our entire life. And that's what he's talking about. We run all. We don't want to be like a sprinter who runs 50 yards and stops. We don't want to be the guy that went to church really faithfully for 3 years and was a really good husband for a while. And we don't want to be the guy that used to be faithful to the Lord. I want to help some of you today finish the race. And it's not a given. In fact, one of the reasons I believe the Bible is the infallible Word of God is because it tells the truth about everybody. And it tells us about a lot of people that didn't finish well. And by my estimation, reading through the great characters of the Bible, about 60% of them did not finish well. Think of Samson and others who did not finish well. If you're sitting here right now this morning thinking that someone can truthfully stand at your funeral someday and proclaim that you finished well, and you think that's the way it's going to be, you are being presumptuous. Because the fact of the matter is, no one will finish well unless they learn the spiritual disciplines of the Christian life. And so he says, they run the race, they run all. Now, someone once said the Christian life is not a 100-yard dash. It is a marathon, and we want to learn how to condition for that marathon today. Now, the Greek Olympians, they trained for 10 months, and then for the 11th month, they had actually a trainer that watched over them with supervision. And this was all a part of their process getting ready for the Olympic races. It was something they took very, very seriously because they wanted to stand on that bema seat and receive the reward that was due them should they win that race ultimately. I remember the story of a runner from Tanzania back in the 1968 Olympics. His name was Stephen Akwari. And Stephen Akwari was a man that was expected to win the gold medal that year. But tragically, as he got out and going about 100 and 200 yards into the race, he fell and fell very badly. Another runner fell on top of him. He was bleeding from both of his legs. And there was concern about if he should even be removed from the track. But right when they were planning to remove him from the track, they decided to let him if he wanted to continue. He insisted on continuing, and he got up, and the runners had already lapped him completely, and he ran the race and finally finished the race before he was whisked away to the hospital for observation and treatment. And when they found him coming out of the hospital, the reporters asked him this question: why, after sustaining the kinds of injuries you did, would you have ever gotten up to proceed to the finish line when there was no possible way that you could ever receive any kind of a medal? And this is what the runner said: my country did not send me over 1,100 kilometers here to start a race. They sent me here to finish the race. Jesus Christ has called us to finish the race. I can tell you that many pastors I have known have not finished their race for the Lord. I can tell you that finishing is not a guarantee. Finishing is something that you must determine in your life. When I came to this church, I came with the idea that I was here to stay for the long haul. I did not come here with the idea, I'll come for a few years and see what else opens up. I came here with the idea of putting my hand to the plow and not looking back. And that's the idea that I have in my mind for the Christian life, that I will put my hand to the plow and not look back. What I'm trying to tell you is that if you will finish, it will be a volitional decision that you will make, that I will be faithful to my God and I will be faithful to the daily disciplines of the Christian life. This is not just for a season of my life. This is my life. I will be faithful to the Lord Jesus Christ. And so it was to finish the race. Their purpose was to finish the race. And then secondly, their purpose was to receive the reward. To receive the reward. Now, it's a great thing to finish, but what a blessing to receive the reward. Notice in verse 24, know ye not that they which run in a race run all, but one receiveth the prize. But one receiveth the prize. So run that ye may obtain. Now here we see that God is illustrating to us in His Word not only the importance of finishing, but also the importance of obtaining the prize, to lay hold of the prize. Paul is telling them that if they're going to be running, they might as well be running in such a way that they could win the prize. Now, the runner's goal in the Greek games was, of course, the wreath, taken from the olive trees and placed into the form of a wreath. It was placed on the top of the athlete's head at the occasion of winning that particular race. It was a corruptible prize. It would perish, but it was very honorable indeed to stand on the bema seat, which we refer to as the judgment seat, and receive that prize. Now, in Corinth, still today, there is the bema seat. This was the place where city judgment was passed out. Up on the high hill above was the temple Aphrodite, and down below in the city of Corinth was the track for the running, and alongside the track, houses and places of business. But the bema seat was central. This is where judgment was passed out concerning civil matters, and this is where the athletes were rewarded. And later on, we're going to learn about the bema seat that Jesus Christ speaks about concerning our eternal reward. But the runners would stand there before the bema seat, and they would bow their head, and if they won the race, the wreath would be placed on their head. When I was in Athens many years ago, I purchased this bronze wreath. It's symbolic of what the runners would strive to obtain in their running. They all wanted to receive the wreath. It was wonderful to finish the race, but they wanted to receive the prize. They wanted to be awarded for their faithfulness and for the discipline in their race. And so the runner's goal was a wreath. But our goal as Christians is not a wreath. Our goal is Jesus Christ. Our goal is to please our Savior. Notice in the Bible, please, 2 Corinthians 5 and 9. Wherefore we labor that whether present or absent, we may be accepted of Him. For we must all appear before the judgment seat of Christ, that everyone may receive the things done in his body according to that he hath done, whether it be good or bad. This is referencing our service as unto the Lord. We're not going to be judged for our sin, but it's going to be judged whether we rendered service, whether we took the opportunities or lost the opportunities. Those of you that do serve in ministry, and you will be thankful for all of eternity that you were serving the Lord and that you had opportunity to see his service fulfill? And the Bible says, because we must all appear before the judgment seat of Christ. Paul spoke of it this way, Philippians 3:13. Brethren, I count not myself to have apprehended. In other words, Paul said, I'm not perfect. I haven't arrived. I count not myself to have apprehended. But this one thing I do, forgetting those things which are behind and reaching forth unto those things which are before, I press toward the mark of the prize of the high calling of God in Christ Jesus. And so while the Greek athlete was running for the wreath, we are running for the prize of the high calling of God in Christ Jesus. We are running for the Lord Jesus Christ. We are running for His honor and for His glory, and that one day we might hear Him say, well done, thou good and faithful servant. And so the purpose of discipline is twofold. That first of all, we might finish, and that secondly, we might be rewarded so that Jesus Christ is glorified. We'll see more about that in just a moment. But let's recognize today that everything we're about to discuss with respect to spiritual disciplines is not without its purpose. There's a purpose to all of it, and the purpose is that we might finish to the glory of our God. Notice secondly this morning, the practice of discipline. As we consider the winning side, there must be the practice of discipline. Verse 25 tells us, and every man that striveth for the mastery is temperate in all things. Now they do it to obtain a corruptible crown, but we an incorruptible. Now notice, first of all, the Christian's practice of self-control. The practice of self-control. It says they strive for the mastery. Every man that striveth for the mastery. Those that enter into this contest are striving, and the idea of striving here is literally an agonizing, a working, a constant, rigorous training. They are striving for the mastery. And we hear about this with an amazing amount of athletes, the rigors that they put their bodies through to be able to perform. And it says that they are temperate in all things. The word temperate means self-controlled. I remember when I played high school basketball, we had literally, our coach literally said, you're not going to have drink soda pops if you're on my team. I forget what all else, that was the one that stands out. But he said, it's not just about coming and playing basketball. He said, you're going to have a certain grade point average. You're going to have to abstain from certain soda pops and drinks. He said, I don't want the girls hanging around practice. I don't want them on the bus. I don't want you hanging around the girls. He was very adamant about that. You know, that basketball coach wanted me to focus on one single thing, and that was the sport. And I might add, we won two Far East basketball tournaments with that philosophy. Why? We were striving for the mastery. This was something that was emphasized. In other words, it's not just about the day of the race. Listen to me. It's not just about Sunday go to church. It's about every day. Every day with Jesus is sweeter than the day before. And so we're temperate in all things. We're not just temperate on Sunday morning to get up and go to church, and thank God you did, but we've got to be temperate on Mondays, and we've got to be temperate on Tuesdays, and we've got to practice these disciplines of self-control along the way. If a man will give a pigskin, that type of dedication, what should we give to Jesus Christ? Should we not talk with Him every day? Should we not walk with Him every day? Should we not exercise unto godliness every day? The Greek athletes who, in preparing themselves for the games, abstained from unwholesome food, they abstained from sexual indulgence, they abstained from wine, they only thought of one thing, and that was the games that they were about to participate in. 1 Timothy 4:7 says it this way, but refuse profane and old wives' fables, and exercise thyself rather unto godliness. Now, get that verse right there, if you would, in your eyeballs there. Notice it, if you would. 1 Timothy 4:7-8. I want you to read this with me this morning. 1 Timothy 4:7-8. Ready, begin. But refuse profane and old wives' fables, and exercise thyself unto. For bodily exercise profiteth, but godliness is profitable unto, having promise of the life that now is, and of that which is to come. Now, verse 7 says we're to set aside gossip, we're to set aside talking about things that are unprofitable, and we are to exercise ourselves unto that which is godly. What would happen if every Christian woman, so-called, would take all of the exercise of gossip and replace it with an exercise unto godliness? What would happen if every man who spends time just idly talking about other people and other things would take that same time and talk about the goodness of God and asking questions about the Bible and the doctrines of the Bible? So the Bible teaches us that we're to exercise ourselves unto godliness. And then notice verse 8, it says, bodily exercise profiteth little. Now, this is not a message to put down bodily exercise. Some of you need to do that, and you're involved in doing that. That's fine. That's wonderful. But here's the point this morning. To the extent that a man or a woman would exercise physically and rise up early and be excited to go exercise, but not have that time in the Word of God, is to the extent that there's an imbalance in their life. Because bodily exercise, it profits something. But notice what it says, that godliness is profitable unto how many things? All things. Being a godly person, having the wisdom of the Word of God, is vital in your life. And taking the time to exercise your spiritual discernment in the Word of God. Now, the word exercise here, of course, means a vigorous activity. And that means that when someone is exercising on a machine, that if they're gonna have opportunity to really see the benefit of that exercise, they need to be very rigorous at that, at least for a season of that exercise. And God says, when you come to my house, when you open my word, and when you pray, don't fall asleep doing it, but be vigorous about what you're doing. Be attentive about what you're doing. Take whatever measures are necessary to write down questions, to ask your teacher a question, to email the pastor a question, to study, to show thyself approved. It ought to be something that is serious in your life. Now, there are at least four spiritual exercises that I give recommendation to you this morning. This is my prescription to you today, those of you that are slightly spiritually obese. Those of you that are spiritually apathetic, those of you that spiritually need to work some calories off, you need to exercise yourself unto godliness. Here's a prescription for you this morning, spiritually, to get stronger. By the way, how many of you, when you go to the doctor and he says, take this or do that, how many of you do what the man says or the woman says? Huh? Come on, help me. Come on now. Help me out here. Some of you say, I don't do it. Yes, you do. He writes out that little paper, you go to CVC Pharmacy, and you do what he says. So here, Dr. Chappell is prescribing to you something this morning, okay? I'm going to give you a fourfold prescription today about exercise. First, I want to challenge you to exercise your prayer life. Exercise in prayer. Take time to be holy. Take time with the Lord. We have this little tool that we published a few years ago called the Stewarding Life Planner. They're available out in the bookstore. This is what I use every single morning, and it's a help to me. And I've used different tools, but I write down my time spent in prayer. What time did I pray? How long did I pray? And it's something that's a tool. And it's right on the study desk. It's right there where other books are, my Bible is, where things that I do every morning early. It's right there. And it's going to stay there. And it's in the way. It's talking to me. Don't forget me. And I take time in prayer. And I want to encourage you, make a prayer list. Pray for other people. Make a prayer list where you're asking God for wisdom and the fullness of His Spirit and asking God for strength and spend time talking to the Lord.
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1: With SRN News, I'm John Scott. The U.S. struck Iran in response to a drone attack a day earlier on a cargo ship in the Strait of Hormuz. It's the most significant test yet to an interim understanding reached a week ago by the two countries to begin working to end their months-long war and reopen a pivotal waterway. Search and rescue efforts took place across Venezuela as humanitarian aid began to arrive following powerful twin earthquakes that have killed at least 920 people, injured thousands, and left many more missing. Former Trump administration National Security Advisor John Bolton pleading guilty to illegally retaining classified information, sealing a deal that could allow him to avoid a prison term. Gracie the giraffe found in Texas, she was missing for about 2 weeks. After wandering off a remote private ranch, she was located Friday. This is SRN News.

We are grateful to God to know that you're listening today. We pray that the music, the preaching, and all the broadcasting would be a stream of blessing to you. We've got a bluegrass gospel favorite up next, Primitive Quartet, Walking in the Highway.

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1: John Scott, the U.S. struck Iran in response to a drone attack a day earlier on a cargo ship in the Strait of Hormuz, the most significant test yet to an interim understanding reached a week ago by the two countries to begin working to end their months-long war and reopen the pivotal waterway. Search and rescue efforts took place across Venezuela as humanitarian aid began to arrive following the powerful twin earthquakes that killed at least 920 people. SRN News and our parent company, Salem Media, partnering with Christian nonprofit Food for the Poor to rush emergency aid to victims of the tragedy. 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Another tariff threat from the White House.
2: President Trump is threatening a 100% tariff on imports from any country that imposes a tax on digital services provided by U.S. companies. The president took aim at European countries, he said, are discussing implementation of taxes on American companies. He wrote, "Please let this statement serve to represent that any country that imposes such a tax will immediately be met with a 100% tariff on any and all goods sent to the United States." Bob Agner reporting.
1: Artificial intelligence drags down the markets on Friday.
3: The S&P 500 ended nearly flat Friday with a loss of less than a tenth of a percent. The Dow slipped 44 points. That's about a tenth of a percent. The NASDAQ composite fell 0.2%. Big drops for Micron Technology and other AI-related companies offset gains in other sectors like healthcare. Micron sank 6.7%. The chip company's stock has roughly quadrupled so far this year. Companies with big fuel bills got some help as oil prices fell back to where they were before the war with Iran. Seth Sutel, New York.
1: This is SRN News. The governor of New Hampshire rejects a transgender bathroom bill.
4: Republican Kelly Ayotte has vetoed for the third time legislation that would have banned males from using female restrooms, locker rooms, and changing rooms. The measure also would have banned boys from competing against girls in school sports. In fact, Ayotte's predecessor, Chris Sununu, also vetoed a transgender bill, making this the fourth time the New Hampshire legislature has tried to address the problem, and the governor has prevented it. Michael Harrington reporting.
1: Nigeria gets most of the attention when it comes to persecution of Christians in Africa, but conditions are possibly worse in Burkina Faso. According to Aid to the Church in Need, Muslim attacks on Christians in Burkina Faso made up 20% of all worldwide terrorism deaths in 2024. Christians are also under siege in Mozambique, Sudan, Somalia, and Eritrea. This is SRN News. There's been a mistrial in the California Palisades wildfire trial.
5: A federal judge has declared a mistrial in the arson case against 29-year-old Jonathan Rindernecht, accused of sparking the deadly 2025 Palisades fire in Los Angeles. Jurors deadlocked on three federal charges of arson, malicious destruction by means of a fire, and timber set aflame. The judge noted that 10 jurors were set on a not guilty verdict, while two jurors were determined to convict. Defense attorney Steve Haney says the vote count shows that his client is innocent. Prosecutors say the evidence strongly indicates that Rindernecht is responsible for igniting the fire and say they will retry the case.
1: That's Lisa Dwyer. The Cottonwood Fire in southern Utah, currently the nation's largest, which started Monday, has reached nearly 112 square miles. It's 0% contained. More details at srnnews.com.
6: Here is your forecast on WZYN, 8:10 a.m., the Old Ship of Zion. Best chance of showers and thunderstorms will be early tonight, then will gradually clear the sky overnight, dropping down into the low to mid 70s. Chance of an isolated shower or thunderstorm on Saturday, otherwise sunny, hot, humid, low to mid 90s. The heat index will be just over 100. I'm meteorologist Sally Russell on WZYN, 8:10 a.m. and online at WZYN.org.

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2: Today's text is found in 1 Peter chapter 5 and verse 7. Casting all your care upon Him, for He careth for you. It is a happy way of soothing sorrow when we can feel, He careth for me. Christian, do not dishonor your religion by always wearing a brow of care. Come, cast your burden upon your Lord. You are staggering beneath a weight which your Father would not feel. What seems to you a crushing burden would be to Him but as the small dust of the balance. Nothing is so sweet as to lie passive in God's hands and know no will but His. O child of suffering, be thou patient. God has not passed thee over in His providence. He who is the feeder of sparrows will also furnish you with what you need. Sit not down in despair. Hope on, hope ever. Take up the arms of faith against a sea of trouble, and your opposition shall yet end your distresses. There is one who careth for you. His eye is fixed on you. His heart beats with pity for your woe. And His hand omnipotent shall yet bring you the needed help. The darkest cloud shall scatter itself in showers of mercy. The blackest gloom shall give place to the morning. He, if thou art one of His family, will bind up thy wounds and heal thy broken heart. Doubt not His grace because of thy tribulation, but believe that He loveth thee as much in seasons of trouble as in times of happiness. What a serene and quiet life might you lead if you would leave providing to the God of Providence. With a little oil in the cruse and a handful of meal in the barrel, Elijah outlived the famine, and you will do the same. If God cares for you, why need you care too? Can you trust Him for your soul and not for your body? He has never refused to bear your burdens. He has never fainted under their weight. Come then, soul, have done with fretful care, and leave all thy concerns in the hand of a gracious God. This meditation was taken from Morning and Evening by C.H. Spurgeon.

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Thanks for hopping aboard. 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

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We hope that you're enjoying the great gospel music here on WZYN. 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
1: With SRN News, I'm Ron Taylor. The U.S. has struck Iran to respond to a drone attack a day earlier on a cargo ship in the Strait of Hormuz, a provocation that President Trump said violated the ceasefire. It's the most significant test yet to an interim understanding reached a week ago by the two countries to begin working to end their months-long war. The situation grows more desperate by the hour in Venezuela as people dig through the rubble of collapsed homes and apartment buildings. The country is entering its third day after the devastating 1-2 punch of a 7.2 and a 7.5 magnitude earthquakes. And people know time is running out on the best window for finding survivors. Aid agencies consider the first 48 to 72 hours to be a crucial time frame to retrieve people alive. That would be extended if they had access to food and water. However, authorities announcing yesterday they would block access to the La Guaira, the epicenter of the destruction. This is SRN News.
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3: Welcome to Lighting the Old Paths broadcast, the ministry of Lighthouse Baptist Church in Plains, Georgia, with Pastor James Burke. We're glad you've joined us today and trust that this time in God's Word will be a help and a blessing to you.
4: He put on the form or the fashion of a man. And so if we're going to be like this kernel of wheat, we need to have a humble heart. We need to have humility in us. But then he says we must die. Should we take our last breath here, Samuel? No. It means to die spiritually. We need to die spiritually. Sometimes we need to lay our physical body down as well. But in essence, when this living sacrifice is mentioned in Romans chapter 12, that is to lay our life down. That is to lay our talents down. That is to lay ourselves down. Whatever that may entail. And John chapter 12 says that it must die. But in doing so, Brother Jody, he says you're going to produce much fruit. This metamorpho, this transformed, it means changed into another form. This corn of wheat, this little kernel of wheat, just a small thing, it doesn't look like much. It doesn't look like it's ever going to amount to anything. It doesn't look like a stalk of wheat. If we were to take a piece of corn and we put it in our hands, we realize, because we all know what corn looks like, we see it and it's like, well, that don't look like a corn stalk. That doesn't look like a cornfield. But I'm going to tell you something right now. If you take that little thing and you plant it in the ground, very soon you will find more than one kernel of corn coming up. You'll find a whole stalk of corn with many different ears and many different kernels. What happened? It went into the ground. It died and produced much fruit. So if we, without trying to be multi-level marketing or anything like that, if we could just go and tell one person about Christ, and then that person tells one person about Christ, and we do this over and over and over, you know what's going to happen? We're going to produce much fruit. So, let me tell you something. The corn of wheat, it doesn't look like wheat, but inside, it is. You may not feel like you're much, but inside, you have the Holy Spirit of God. And it wants to come out, and it wants to speak to someone else. It wants its Word, it wants the Word of God to be shed abroad in the hearts of men and women. The truth of God is just dying to get out of you, but you've got to die to yourself to be able to give it. 2 Peter chapter number 1, verse number 3. 2 Peter chapter number 1, verse number 3. It says this. According as His divine power hath given unto us all things that pertain unto life and godliness through the knowledge of Him that hath called us to glory and virtue, whereby are given unto us exceeding great and precious promises, that by these ye might be partakers of the divine nature, having escaped the corruption that is in the world through lust. How in the world are we going to produce much fruit? How is this that God has given us going to amount to anything? But according to 2 Peter chapter 1, verse 3, that what God expects of us, He's already given it to us in His Holy Spirit, in the Holy Ghost living and dwelling inside us. Number four, there is more fruit. Let's go back to where we started tonight. John chapter number 15. John chapter number 15. And we see in verse number 2 again, He says that every branch that beareth fruit, He purgeth it, that He may bring forth more fruit. So now we look at this word more, and it means in addition to an existing amount. Now that's the English definition. In addition to existing amounts. When you look it up in a concordance or something along those lines, you're going to find that this more, it means greater in quantity, number, and greater in quality. That's what Jesus is speaking of here when He says that we will produce more fruit. But in order for it to produce more fruit, it must be purged. How is it going to be purged? We've already told you. Verse 3 and John chapter 17, verse 17. By the Word of God. But for what purpose? Here it is tonight. For what purpose are we purged? Number one, to produce quantity. In quantity, a good man who feels the power of the Word pruning him of this and that, he sets to work to do more for Christ. When God begins to cut those things, the old timers call it suckering. When God begins to sucker things in your life, it's different than succoring. Okay? You can pronounce it both ways, I guess. A lot of times the psalmist will say that he succors us, and in that instance, it is to hold us, to keep us comfortable. And this avenue, it means to prune. And so you have that tree or that plant, whatever it is, it's grown up. You have that main trunk, if you will, that main piece, and then you have a limb going out or a branch going out. It's going to produce fruit, okay? But then, or flowers. But then right in the middle of that thing, you're going to have another little shoot off. That's called a sucker. And so if you want it to, there's nothing wrong with it. It'll get big and it'll grow and maybe it'll produce fruit. But if you want this original limb to produce more fruit, better fruit, then you're going to have to sucker it. You're going to have to cut that one off. It's not going to harm the tree. What it's going to do, it's going to give you more fruit. You see, what that one is doing, it quite literally is sucking the nutrients from the original limb and the original place that it can produce fruit, and it is trying to suck all of that energy away for itself. But God says that He is going to prune it. He's going to take it away so that you can produce more fruit. But then it is to produce variety. Now, you have to be careful here. I told you that producing fruit as a Christian, your fruit, if you will, the offspring, is going to be more Christians, more Christs. Okay? Not more Christ. I'm not going crazy, but little Christ, if you will. So, this pruning will also, or purging, will also produce variety. One tree, as we know it, can only produce one kind of fruit, usually. Now, they can make hybrids now, and they can graft different things in. They can do a lot of different things. But God's people, When He begins to prune, when He begins to purge things, God's people can produce more than what they had before. Now, I'm talking about variety. Not just more in quantity, but more in variety. More people. Brother Jody, you were raised different than I was. Okay? Brother Stanley, you were probably raised different than Miss Samantha. Okay? And so on and so forth. So, we're all different in our personalities. Now, just think. I don't want anybody to tell me. I'm depressed enough. Okay? But just think. The old saying is, what if every member of this church is just like me? Put yourself in. I know this church would be a mess if they were all like me. Lord, help them. Yes. But what about you? You ask yourself that question. Now, let's go a little bit broader. What if every Christian was just like you? You see, God gives us the ability through the Holy Ghost to not just reach those people like me, but to reach others. To reach someone, maybe, Brother Jody, your testimony is being saved from drugs and from this and from that. But you might be able to talk to a businessman that's never had any issues with that. And he's been raised, I mean, just right down the line. You may be able to reach him. But what we do a lot of times, we're like, no. At least I know my testimony. I'm just going to reach the people that fall under this umbrella. Well, I went to church from the day I was born. I've never said a bad word. I've never smoked. I've never did this, or this. I'm just going to witness to clean people like me. Guess what? You're not going to produce more fruit. But if you will, let God do the pruning and you do the work, you produce the fruit, God will take care of the variety. Then we see this, to produce quality. In quality, the man may not pray more. Now we're talking about pruning or purging. When he's purged, he may not pray more. You could just about bet that he will pray more earnestly. When God begins to deal with some things in your life and take out things that doesn't belong so you can produce quality fruit, what's going to happen is you have a deeper relationship with Christ. And your "now I lay me down to sleep" prayer when you go to bed, now it takes longer to pray than it does to say goodnight to your loved one. Now when you get up in the morning and you've just went through this purging, now when you get up in the morning, it's not, okay, let me just take a shower and brush my teeth, get my coffee and go do whatever I got to do. Now the God is on your mind. Now when you pray, it's not, well, Lord, just help me today. Now there's something deeper. Have you ever been around that person that you've not seen in some time? And you know them, you know all about them. In today's time, you see them on social media, you know all of their aches and pains, you know all of that. But still, when you get around them, it's just kind of awkward. But then you get through that awkwardness and you start exchanging things that truly has happened in your life. Then you pick up where you left off. And then, man, we don't need to wait another 3 years to get back together. That's what producing more fruit will do. More fruit gives you a closer relationship with the Master, with God. As He has... Don't think about it. If God is going to prune something in your life, He's not going to do it standing back here. He's got to get up close. And as God gets up close to take those things that don't belong in your life so that you can produce more fruit, guess what? By default, you become closer to Christ. And so if we are going to produce fruit, here's Scripture. We can produce more fruit. How? By the purging, by the Word of God. Then we're able to produce more, much, and good fruit. Just to give you these, if you're taking notes, I'm done. But I want you to notice number 5, Hebrews chapter number 12, verse number 11. I'm not even going to read it. It is peaceable fruit, And number six, out of James chapter 5, verse number 7, it is precious fruit. This precious, it is valuable, costly, and desired. That's the type of fruit God wants us to produce.
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0: With SRN News, I'm Ron Taylor. Another tariff threat from the White House.
1: President Trump is threatening a 100% tariff on imports from any country that imposes a tax on digital services provided by U.S. companies. The president took aim at European countries he said are discussing implementation of taxes on American companies. He wrote, "Please let this statement serve to represent that any country that imposes such a tax will immediately be met with a 100% tariff on any and all goods sent to the United States." Bob Agner reporting.
0: Artificial intelligence puts the drag on the markets yesterday.
2: The S&P 500 ended nearly flat Friday with a loss of less than a tenth of a percent. The Dow slipped 44 points. That's about a tenth of a percent. The NASDAQ composite fell 0.2%. Big drops for Micron Technology and other AI-related companies offset gains in other sectors like healthcare. Micron sank 6.7%. The chip company's stock has roughly quadrupled so far this year. Companies with big fuel bills got some help as oil prices fell back to where they were before the war with Iran. Seth Sutel, New York.
0: The U.S. struck Iran in response to a drone attack a day earlier on a cargo ship in the Strait of Hormuz. It's the most significant test yet to an interim understanding reached a week ago by the two countries to begin working an end to their months-long war and reopen the pivotal straightway. Search and rescue efforts took place across Venezuela as humanitarian aid began to arrive following powerful twin earthquakes that killed at least 920 people, injuring thousands, leaving many more missing. SRN News and our parent company, Salem Media, are partnering with Christian nonprofit Food for the Poor to rush emergency aid to victims of this tragedy. Listeners wanting to help can find an online banner at the top of our website at srnnews.com. 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If you think pop music is getting worse, you'd be right.
3: According to a new study published in Scientific Reports, popular tunes have gotten filthy, brutish, and nasty over the past 60 years. Researchers crunched the lyrics of thousands of English language songs from the period, and they report that expressions of moral vice are soaring, while expressions of moral virtue have all but vanished. Gone are songs about love, caring, and faithfulness, replaced by ones about cheating and abuse overflowing with obscenities. Michael Harrington reporting.
0: Nigeria gets most of the attention when it comes to persecution of Christians in Africa, but conditions are probably worse in Burkina Faso. According to Aid to the Church in Need, Muslim attacks on Christians in Burkina Faso made up 20% of all worldwide terrorism threats in 2024. Armed Muslim groups control as much as 50% of the country, leading to the internal displacement of more than 2 million people. Christians are also under siege in Mozambique, Sudan, Somalia, and other places. This is SRN News. There's been a mistrial in the California Palisades wildfire trial.
4: A federal judge has declared a mistrial on the arson case against 29-year-old Jonathan Rindernecht, accused of sparking the deadly 2025 Palisades fire in Los Angeles. Jurors deadlocked on three federal charges of arson, malicious destruction by means of a fire, and timber set aflame. The judge noted that 10 jurors were set on a not guilty verdict, while two jurors were determined to convict. Defense attorney Steve Haney says the vote count shows that his client is innocent. Prosecutors say the evidence strongly indicates that Rindernecht is responsible for igniting the fire and say they will retry the case.
0: The Cottonwood Fire in Southern Utah, the nation's current largest, which started Monday, has reached nearly 111 square miles and is 0% contained. More details at srnnews.com.
5: Here with your forecast on WZYN, 8:10 a.m., the Old Ship of Zion. Best chance of showers and thunderstorms will be early tonight, then will gradually clear the sky overnight, dropping down into the low to mid 70s. Chance of an isolated shower or thunderstorm on Saturday, otherwise sunny, hot, humid, low to mid 90s. The heat index will be just over 100. I'm meteorologist Sally Russell on WZYN, 8:10 a.m. and online at WZYN.org.

0: 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We preach not ourselves, but Christ Jesus the Lord.
1: Second Samuel chapter 9. There's a little old cripple boy named Mephibosheth. He's in Lodabar. He's in a place of no bread, place of no pasture. He has nothing. But in 2 Samuel chapter 9, there's a good king, a good sovereign named David. David said, Ziba, is there anyone of the house of Saul I can show some kindness to? First he says, for Jonathan's sake. Then he says, the kindness of God. Sound a lot like mercy. Ziba says, there's this one little old cripple boy. And David says in good country words, fetch him. And Ziba, no doubt, takes that king's chariot. Goes down to Lodabar and picks up this cripple boy. And in one quick move, he goes from nothing to everything. He goes from no bread and no pasture to sitting at the king's table. From helpless and hopeless to one of the king's sons. I remember I was crippled from a fall. I was marred. I was lame. I was in a land of no bread. But there was a good king. He sent a servant, Holy Spirit and grace, all wrapped up in one. Came where I was, picked me up. And in one quick move, I went from everything. And I've been eating at the king's table ever since. I knelt down in Lodabar, but I stood up at the king's table. Oh, it's been mighty good ever since. But the story don't end there. Oh, Mephibosheth's story goes on. You go a few chapters later and you're in chapter 16. I know most of y'all know this story. I just want to make sure everyone's up to date on it. Chapter 16, David has been out of the throne, running from his own son, Absalom. And he meets that servant, Ziba. Same one now that went and fetched Mephibosheth. He meets Ziba and he says, Ziba, where's Mephibosheth? He was supposed to come with you to see me. For whatever reason, Ziba decides to lie on Mephibosheth. And he says, David, Mephibosheth betrayed you. He wants your throne. He wants Israel. And he thinks while you're gone, he's going to get it back. Three more chapters go by. You're in chapter 19. David now has returned to the throne. And he's believed this lie. Mephibosheth comes before him. And if you know the story, Mephibosheth, he hasn't shaved. He hasn't bathed. He's been mourning that his king was not in the throne. And David says, Mephibosheth, this is what I've heard, thus and so. Mephibosheth says, it's not true, king. I've been a faithful servant. David stops him and says, ain't no use to talk about it anymore. I want you and Ziba to divide everything. Basically, he was taken away half of everything he had given Mephibosheth and given it to the liar, Ziba, because he believed the lie. But here's where it gets good again, because back in chapter 9 is a good sovereign, but now in 19 it's a good servant. Mephibosheth says, King, you do what's right in your eyes. He can have it all. Because before you came along, me and my father's house were a bunch of dead men. He said, I was nothing, but ever since you come along, I've been as one of your sons. See, Mephibosheth, I think, was in love with his king more than what his king could give him. Do you love your king or do you love his blessings? Now, he blesses us. We just got done singing about it. Thank God for his blessing. But I'd serve him just like Job if he never blessed me. Again, I would serve him and I'd shout the rest of the way. This song is about the rest of the story with Mephibosheth. You listen.

0: With SRN News, I'm Ron Taylor. The U.S. has struck Iran to respond to a drone attack a day earlier on a cargo ship in the Strait of Hormuz, a provocation that President Trump says has violated the ceasefire. It's the most significant test yet to an interim understanding reached a week ago by the two countries to begin working to end their months-long war. The situation has grown more desperate by the hour in Venezuela as people dig through the rubble of collapsed homes and apartment buildings. The country is entering its third day after the devastating 1-2 punch of 7.2 and 7.5 magnitude earthquakes. And people know time is running out on the best window for finding survivors. Aid agencies consider the first 48 to 72 hours to be a crucial time frame to retrieve people alive. That would be extended if they had access to food and water. However, authorities announcing yesterday they would block access to La Guaira, the epicenter of the destruction. This is SRN News.
1: For several years, God allowed Tammy and myself to work with single adults, and I loved it, honestly. I still am with a lot of young adults in my travels and counseling with them, talking with them as we minister in different places. But I remember one Sunday, a fine young lady giving a very personal testimony about how God was working in her life. And while she was speaking, the Lord really taught me something. Because if you're not careful when you're living as a single adult and you're dealing with so many different issues and you've got so many questions, you're thinking about the future, you're trying to figure out the next steps, it can get so complicated, so complex that you think it's many things. And I remember as she was testifying, the Lord really brought me to a deepened understanding that really all of the counsel that we have to give to single adults comes down to one thing, one thing. Life is not about marrying the right person, admission to a certain college, choosing a career path, or a myriad of other decisions. No, it's much simpler than all of that. Yes, you've got to make those decisions. I understand that. But they're all made for a Christian the same way, by faith. All of life, now this is not just true for single adults, this is true for every believer, but all of life really comes down to this: are we going to make our own way and live by force and live by flesh and live by feelings, or are we going to live God's way and live by faith? See, faith is not just for old people and sick people and lost people. It's for all people, especially young adults. Because the earlier in life you can learn to live by faith, the more fully you can please God and enjoy everything God has planned for you the rest of your life. Can I just testify for a moment and tell you that I have learned by experience that the faith life is the greatest life of all? We're dealing with current questions and with Bible answers. And today, I want to deal with a few questions related to singleness. Because, frankly, all of us have been there at some point. Many of you are there right now. And you're trying to navigate it. And I want to give you a verse to begin our discussion. From Philippians chapter 1 and verse number 6, it is this: being confident of this very thing, that he which hath begun a good work in you will perform it until the day of Jesus Christ. Let me tell you what that does not mean. It does not mean that God is going to make everything complete and give you everything that you want and perfect everything in you today. That's what we all want, isn't it? We want it all to come together, especially those of us who are planners. We want to get it all worked out. But no, I would remind you that all of us are in process. And God's promise is, in the end, he is going to perform everything that he wants to in our life until the day of Jesus Christ. But friends, it's a journey. Maybe you've heard this before. Enjoy the journey. Stop looking at life as a destination. If I could just get there, if I could just get that person, if I could just get moved, if I could just get through school. No, instead, begin to look at your life as a journey of faith with the Lord Jesus. One person has written and asked, how can a single person live for God in the world we're living in right now, live according to the Bible? I would simply say to you, God has designed it so that you can live and walk with Christ if no one else is. In fact, the Apostle Paul talked a great deal about singleness, and he lived that life. And he even commended that life as a life that could be totally given to God, a life of single purpose. Yes, pray for the life's mate that God has for you. Yes, look forward to the future with great anticipation. But, dear one, you can live for God and walk in purity and holiness right where you are today. Sometimes you have to deal with rejection. Sometimes you have to deal with relationship issues. I would say this to you. If you're a single adult right now, you need to major on the greatest relationship of all. It is the relationship that is the foundation for every other relationship, and that is your relationship with the Lord Jesus. God allows seasons of singleness so that in those seasons we truly will draw near to God. The Lord will be everything to us. Psalm 37 and verse number 4 talks about delighting yourself in the Lord, and He'll give you the desires of your heart. Oftentimes I've had young adults say to me, I have so many unfulfilled desires. When will those be fulfilled? I would say to you, the point of Psalm 37 verse 4 is not to concentrate on the desires, but to concentrate on the delight. It's not to concentrate on what you want to get, but rather to concentrate on God. And when the Lord is everything, you will find that God begins meeting those desires, oftentimes through unexpected means, oftentimes through ways that you did not anticipate. But may I say to every single adult listening to me right now, God is at work in your life, not in the future, right where you are. And you can be confident today of this very thing, that He who began a good work in you will perform it to the day of Jesus Christ. How do you live by faith as a single adult? You wait on the Lord. You trust Him to bring all of His will to pass in your life in His perfect timing. Remember Jim Elliot's great words, God always gives His best to those who leave the choice with Him. Leave the choice with Him. Wait on the Lord. Rest in the Word of God. Take the very promises of Scripture as your own. Meditate on the faithfulness of God. Live in the Bible. Try to work every day to enjoy fellowship with Christ. Let me just tell you, let's say you get married tomorrow. You will find soon that no mate, no degree, and no job can bring lasting contentment. No person, no thing, and no place can do that, because God has designed it that there's a God-shaped hole in every heart that only Jesus Christ can fill. Find your joy in Jesus. Sometimes we've given people the wrong idea, even about marriage, and we've said that you will complete the spouse and the spouse will complete you. Actually, we find our completeness in Christ. Do you really think another broken person can fulfill you? No, you must never set your affections and your desires solely on another human being. Rather, you fix your joy and your love and affection on Christ, and you'll find that Christ is the one who brings the completion and the contentment. Let God be thorough with you in the season you're in right now. Learn all you can, grow all you can, prepare all you can. The prime of life is the present. A young man not long ago that I have great respect for testified to me how God was using this time of singleness in his life to teach him lessons that he knew he was going to need for his future and for his family. And I thought to myself, listening to him, it takes great maturity and patience to believe that God really is preparing you for much more, that God is not finished with you. Dear one, if you'll keep moving forward to the Lord, you'll find every good thing He has prepared for you. I'm excited to announce that we have launched a section on enjoyingthejourney.org specifically as a resource for single adults. I hope you'll go to the website. You can go to etj.bible and find under the resources an entire page dedicated to single adults who are faithfully navigating this season of life while they're waiting on the person that God has designed for them. And look, this journey is going to take patience. You're going to have to be intentional about it. And we've tried to collect a number of materials, things you can read, things you can watch, things you can listen to, that will help support you spiritually and emotionally in every way at this season. I think you'll find here a number of things that will encourage your faith and help you practically to keep following the Lord Jesus during this season of your life. In fact, I hope you'll go there and listen to a 10-part series on your single purpose as a single adult. And I think that these sessions will help you to grow in your faith now and get you ready for all that God has for you in the future. Read the book of Proverbs. Live in that book. I told some single adults recently, it will help you know what to look for in a life's mate, but more than that, it'll help you know what you're supposed to be. You see, you don't get what you want, you get what you are. So be today what God wants you to be. Well, thank you for joining me for this episode of Enjoying the Journey. I hope to join you again shortly for another episode. I hope you'll be with us. And until then, visit us online at enjoyingthejourney.org. Pass the resources along to others, because we believe as you follow God's Word, you will indeed find Christ's joy.

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1: With SRN News, I'm Ron Taylor. Another tariff threat from the White House.
2: President Trump is threatening a 100% tariff on imports from any country that imposes a tax on digital services provided by U.S. companies. The president took aim at European countries he said are discussing implementation of taxes on American companies. He wrote, "Please let this statement serve to represent that any country that imposes such a tax will immediately be met with a 100% tariff on any and all goods sent to the United States." Bob Agner reporting.
1: Artificial intelligence puts the drag on the markets yesterday.
3: The S&P 500 ended nearly flat Friday with a loss of less than a tenth of a percent. The Dow slipped 44 points. That's about a tenth of a percent. The NASDAQ composite fell 0.2%. Big drops for Micron Technology and other AI-related companies offset gains in other sectors like healthcare. Micron sank 6.7%. The chip company's stock has roughly quadrupled so far this year. Companies with big fuel bills got some help as oil prices fell back to where they were before the war with Iran. Seth Sutel, New York.
1: The U.S. struck Iran in response to a drone attack a day earlier on a cargo ship in the Strait of Hormuz. It's the most significant test yet to an interim understanding reached a week ago by the two countries to begin working an end to their months-long war and reopen the pivotal straightway. Search and rescue efforts took place across Venezuela as humanitarian aid began to arrive following powerful twin earthquakes that killed at least 920 people, injuring thousands, leaving many more missing. SRN News and our parent company, Salem Media, are partnering with Christian nonprofit Food for the Poor to rush emergency aid to victims of this tragedy. Listeners wanting to help can find an online banner at the top of our website at srnnews.com. 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
4: According to a new study published in Scientific Reports, popular tunes have gotten filthy, brutish, and nasty over the past 60 years. Researchers crunched the lyrics of thousands of English-language songs from the period, and they report that expressions of moral vice are soaring, while expressions of moral virtue have all but vanished. Gone are songs about love, caring, and faithfulness, replaced by ones about cheating and abuse overflowing with obscenities. Michael Harrington reporting.
1: Nigeria gets most of the attention when it comes to persecution of Christians in Africa, but conditions are probably worse in Burkina Faso. According to Aid to the Church in Need, Muslim attacks on Christians in Burkina Faso made up 20% of all worldwide terrorism threats in 2024. Armed Muslim groups control as much as 50% of the country, leading to the internal displacement of more than 2 million people. Christians are also under siege in Mozambique, Sudan, Somalia, and other places. This is SRN News. There's been a mistrial in the California Palisades wildfire trial.
5: A federal judge has declared a mistrial in the arson case against 29-year-old Jonathan Rindernecht, accused of sparking the deadly 2025 Palisades fire in Los Angeles. Jurors deadlocked on three federal charges of arson, malicious destruction by means of a fire, and timber set aflame. The judge noted that 10 jurors were set on a not guilty verdict, while two jurors were determined to convict. Defense attorney Steve Haney says the vote count shows that his client is innocent. Prosecutors say the evidence strongly indicates that Rindernecht is responsible for igniting the fire and say they will retry the case.
1: The Cottonwood Fire in Southern Cal, Utah, the nation's current largest, which started Monday, has reached nearly 111 square miles and is 0% contained. More details at srnnews.com.
6: Here was your forecast on WZYN, 810 a.m., the Old Ship of Zion. Sunny sky today, a chance of isolated showers or storms, a high in the low to mid-90s with a heat index in the low 100s. Clear skies mid-70s tonight, sunny and hot mid-90s Sunday, and then a 50-50 chance of showers and storms Monday. I'm meteorologist Sally Russell on WZYN, 810 a.m. and online at WZYN.org.
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7: 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Our church and our Christian school and our Christian daycare center is all located at 4565 Bemis Road here in Valdosta, Georgia, which is just 3 miles south of the Moody Air Force Base. If there is any way we can be of service to you, please contact my office at 229-244-8436. 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
8: Who professes to be saved. More and more, we're hearing folks boast about their church. And they make comments like this: well, our preacher don't preach the Word. Church up here in the Atlanta area said, listen, if you want to come to our church, we don't preach doctrine. Now, mercy on that guy. Well, I hate to stand with him or neck close to even close to him when he has to stand before God. Basically, what he simply said, hey, we don't preach the Word. That's old-fashioned. Now, it's not fashionable to preach the Word. What's fashionable today is to teach the Word. And they reveal their ignorance by saying that we don't preach, we teach. They're the same thing. May I be blunt here? Preaching and teaching the Word of God is not, listen to me, is not, hear me plainly, is not the same thing. The fact is, they are not at all same. They do not accomplish the same thing. Show you what I'm talking about. Matthew chapter 4 and verse 23 says this: and Jesus went about all of Galilee teaching. In other words, he was imparting knowledge. And he goes on, he says, in the synagogues and preaching, heralding, proclaiming, or publishing the gospel of the kingdom. Now, notice the Bible says that Jesus went all around Galilee doing what? Two things: teaching and preaching. Now, if preaching wasn't important, why didn't you just say Jesus went around teaching the Word of God? If that was the same thing, why didn't he use teaching and preaching? He was clear on that thing. Notice that the Bible is very clear that God's Word makes it a distinct difference between the two. Matter of fact, look over in 1 Corinthians chapter 12. I'm sorry, chapter 1. 1 Corinthians chapter 1. And look down in verse number 21. And the latter part of that verse says, it pleased God by the foolishness of preaching to save them that believe. This is God's plan to reach the lost. This is why the devil wants God's men to quit preaching. Make up an excuse. Don't preach. This is why the devil wants churches to close down some of their services. If they do this, there'll be less preaching. And folks, I'll be honest with you, some of these folks in some of these states that we live in, California to be one of them, I think the real reason why they are closing down the church, listen, you can open up a beer joint, but you can't open up the house of God. What's wrong with that? You can go to a nightclub, or you can go to a riot and burn down a town, but you can't go to church and pray. And they're doing it thinking it's the best for our state. No, they're playing in the hands of the devil, and the devil knows if we can get them out of God's house, there's not going to be any preaching. There won't be any preaching of the Word of God. And this is why even now we see a lot of churches, you have very little preaching. You have a lot of singing. And folks, I'm not against singing. I love good singing. I listen to music all of the time. Matter of fact, Brother Gary blesses my heart every time something happens up here to my computer in my office and don't have the music going on outside. It just freaks me out. I like having it playing all the time. If you was to come in my office, you'll hear music. I've seen police cars sit in our parking lot, I mean in our breezeway, just to listen to our music late at night. We play it 24/7. I like good music. I enjoy good music. But listen, good music should never replace the preaching of God's Word. Let's try it again. Music should never replace the preaching of God's Word. That's a little better. We got to work on it. What I'm saying, a lot of churches today, listen, they sing for 45 minutes and let a preacher get up and speak for 2 or 3 minutes, 10 minutes at the most. And then we wonder why we're in the mess that we're in. But we're playing in the hands of the devil. And listen, I know it shocks a lot of folks, but you shake me out here. You can look in Genesis all the way to Revelation. You can read every page. You can read every word. But you will never, ever find a statement where it says singing will save souls. It's not there. And I love good singing. But you cannot prove upon God's plan. But what you will find, and I read to you a while ago in 1 Corinthians chapter 1, verse 22, or 21, where it says, by the foolishness of preaching to save them that believe. Good singing, yes, it's important. Good gospel singing, yes, it's encouraging. If we want to see a change in life, it's going to take the preaching of God's word. You and I know that there are many churches who are trying to improve God's church, placing more emphasis on singing than on preaching of God's word. Some are trying to improve God's church by placing the emphasis on singing more than on preaching. When you go to some churches, the bulk of the whole service is nothing but solos, duets, trios, quartets, specials, congregational singing, and all that, and very little preaching. Here's something else that might shock the daylights out of you. God never meant for our worship services to be used for recreation or socialization. Now, I'm not opposed for us to come together and when we shake hands and we meet and greet, but that should not dominate our whole time. Show you what I'm talking about. There was an excerpt from a letter sent out to folks in the community informing them about Sunday morning worship of this particular church. And here's what it says. It said, between 10 and 10:20, we're going to have coffee and donuts. I'm not against coffee. I'm not against donuts. Take one look at me. I'm rounded. I like all that. And it goes on. It said, from 10:20 to 10:45, we're going to have a lesson on how to be successful in life. He said, from 10:45 to 11:15, we're going to have some more coffee and donuts. From 11:15 to 11:45, Mary Jo and her angels are going to sing for us. He said, from 11:45 to 12 o'clock, the preacher is going to preach on how to make our neighbors feel good about themselves. Listen to me. Some churches need to change their name and go ahead and have their name classified as a donut shop or entertainment and let Mary Jo and her angels come in and sing. But not call it a church. Ecclesiastes chapter 3. If you read chapter 3, verses 1 down through verse number 8, the Bible tells us that there's a time for everything. And when it comes to church, it's a time to hear what God has to say to His people. We have, listen, all week long, we have heard all kinds of things. We've heard what our neighbors have to say. We hear what our friends have to say. We even hear what some of these politicians have to say. We hear what Sean Hannity have to say. Ralph Reed. We even hear from Barbara Streisand every once in a while. You heard that, Streisand? We hear from her every once in a while. Rush Limbaugh, we'll hear from him. And if you can really take it, you hear old Nancy Pelosi every once in a while. I mean, you hear all this stuff from all these people, what all they got to say. But the man of God must have the courage to tell the people what God has to say when it comes to Sunday. The churches have God's perfect plan. And seem to be asking, why can't we stop preaching from God's word? Why can't we do things to draw a crowd, get a lot of people in, so we can get more things? We've seen some shocking things done by groups of people who claim to be churches. What I'm fixing to give you an illustration right now is totally shocking. What are you talking about? It was not too long ago, a reporter went to a Unitarian church and sat in the pew. Sat there and watched professional striptease lady strip in front of the congregation. When the service came to a close, the journalist asked the pastor, do you feel that the men watched her and lusted after her? Listen to what this so-called preacher said. He said, no, not in the slightest. This was art. Everyone here can appreciate God in a greater way as we study what God has created. They call that church. They see no signs of things getting better. Some will do anything to get a crowd. They feel that the ultimate goal is to draw a crowd. Vicki made a comment this morning, and I don't know if you picked up on it, but it blessed my heart. She made this statement. She said, little is much when God is in it. Folks, it's not how big we are. How big our God is. It's what God can do for us. We serve a mighty powerful and big God. A lot of times, you have folks today, they think, well, we can improve it. Just do away with the preaching. Bottom line, you have two choices. We could join the compromising churches across our land, or we can preach God's word and let the chip fall where they may. Perhaps God will have mercy as he had mercy in Nineveh's day, and people repented. I do believe what's more important than this election that's coming up is the house of God needs to get back preaching the word of God. Folks, it's not the fact that, hey, we all need to come together and eat donuts. Not the fact we need to drink coffee together. It's the fact that we need to hear from God's word what God says and do what God tells us to do. That's the important thing. I'm telling you, today we're living in an ever-changing world. Men are constantly trying to improve on things. But we have to understand this one thing. The perfect of God's plan cannot be improved upon. Nothing can ever improve on his plan of the preaching of the word of God. Again, Jeremiah said in chapter 6 and verse 16, he says, ask of the old path, where is the good way, and walk therein, and ye shall find rest for your soul. You cannot improve upon the message of God's word. Now, the government thinks the answer to stopping crime is to have more policemen and more jails. We can only do that for a certain point. You can't hire enough of people to police everybody. And you can't build enough of buildings in order to lock them all up. Wouldn't it be something if the President of the United States was to stand before the nation and make a statement like this? He says, here is my policy for dealing with pornography, drug peddlers and drug users, prostitutes, gamblers, and perverts, and all other kinds of criminals. He said, I want to send 100,000 men into those communities to preach the word. Well, wouldn't that be something? We already know motivation, humanism, and emotionalism cannot turn men around. What they need to hear is what comes from God's word. They need to hear preaching of God's word. Luke chapter 13 and verse 3 says it this way, I tell you nay, but except ye repent, ye shall all likewise perish. Bigger government is not the answer. Turning men to the Lord Jesus Christ is the answer. Anyway, this is what God has commanded every preacher in this land, is to preach the word. This is what God has commanded every Christian to do, is to preach the word of God. We need to return to the old paths. We need to build the house of God through the preaching of God's word. When you leave out of here today, you're going to leave out of here telling people how great you are, how smart you are, how rich you are, how successful you are, how intelligent you are. Are you going to leave out of here with the mentality, I'm going to share the word of God. I'm going to tell somebody about Jesus. Whether they like it or not, I'm going to preach the word. Folks, I'm telling you, that's what God wants us to do. Preach the word, whether they like it or not. Stay faithful. Honor him. Let's pray. Lord, we preach what you told us to preach here this morning. Father, one of the most important things we can come across our lives today is how seriously we take the word of God. Father, we're not going to improve upon it. It's the best. It's perfect. And Lord, we just need to preach it. Help those who are saved, born again this morning, to be more determined than ever before to preach the word. Father, they may be somebody who's lost, listening to this message, not sure if they die today, they'll go to heaven. And yet the word of God tells us that we can know, that we know if we die today, we can go to heaven. And I pray, Heavenly Father, today you'll speak to hearts, especially those who are closest to hell, who've never trusted you as a personal Savior. I pray, Father, today would be the day of their salvation. Help them to see the need to repent of their sins, to accept you as a personal Savior. Do in their hearts exactly what needs to be done. Lord, today we also pray for the Christian. Help us not to get bogged down in the mentality of this world. Help us not to get discouraged. But Father, help us to stay by the stuff. Help us to preach the word in season and out of season. Do in the hearts of your people what needs to be done. We ask it in Jesus' name. Amen.
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1: With SRN News, I'm Ron Taylor. The largest fire in the United States has marched through thousands of acres of tender, dry forest in Utah, fueled by conditions that fire managers and experts call unprecedented. Little relief is on the horizon this weekend as forecasters warn more hot, dry, windy weather is expected to hamper efforts as crews try to catch up with the fast-moving Cottonwood Fire. The situation grows more desperate by the hour in Venezuela as people dig through the rubble of collapsed homes and apartment buildings. The country is entering its fourth day after the devastating 1-2 punch of 7.2 and 7.5 magnitude earthquakes. And people know time is running out of the best window for finding survivors. Aid agencies that consider the first 48 to 72 hours to be a crucial time frame for retrieving people alive that would be extended if they had access to food and water. Authorities announcing yesterday they would block access to La Guaira, the epicenter of destruction. This is SRN News.

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1: Good afternoon. Thank you for listening to Zion Broadcasting. Here's a great song by the Chuck Wagon Gang off their new album, Died For.

Hello, friends. This is Rudy Smith, the pastor of Mount Sinai Baptist Church, inviting you to listen for the next 15 minutes to Sounds from Sinai, a radio ministry of the Mount Sinai Baptist Church here in Pickens, South Carolina. And welcome to the broadcast today. We'll begin our program with a song from one of our services. Our choir comes around and sings, featuring Sister Pam and Brother Andy Deaton, the song entitled, I Know the Peace Speaker. Hope it'll be a blessing to you as they sing for us today.

Amen. Thank you, choir, for that wonderful message and song. And now for today's message, again, we turn to Psalm 27 and verse 13. The psalmist said, I had fainted unless I had believed to see the goodness of the Lord in the land of the living. The message is just simply entitled, I had fainted unless I had believed. We've talked about the danger of fainting. It is a real danger for the people of God. It is a revealing danger. If you faint in the day of adversity,

0: thy strength is small. But then not only the danger of fainting, but there is, secondly in this text, the deliverance of faith. Unless I had believed. And what's suggested here is what kept David from fainting was his faith in God. And the Lord Jesus is interested in us keeping a faith in him. That's the reason he prayed for Peter. He said, I've prayed for you that your faith fails not. We'll pick up with that as we join the services at Mount Sinai Baptist Church.
1: I've prayed for you, Peter, that your fishing ability would not... What did he say? I have prayed for you that your faith fail not. You see, because faith is what brings the victory. Faith is what gets us out of the fainting spells. Faith is what keeps us going on. Hey, faith in God. Listen to a couple of verses. Psalm 42, old David was cast down. He's pretty low here. He said, why art thou cast down, O my soul? And why art thou disquieted in me? Hope thou in God, for I shall yet praise him for the help of his countenance. Cast down, sure, but look to God. Believe in God. Trust in God. Jonah had this. Well, here's another verse of David in Psalm 56:3. He said, what time I am afraid, I will trust in thee. Sure, you get afraid sometime. Anybody with it, brothers, it's normal, gets afraid. But when you get there, that's when to trust in God. Trust in God in your time. Jonah, down in the belly of the whale, in chapter 2 and verse 7, he said, when my soul fainted within me, I remember the Lord, and my prayer came in unto thine holy temple. When your soul faint, remember God. Remember God. Don't forget God's on the throne. God's still God. He can handle the situation. There's nothing that he cannot do. Right. He's God. Amen. That'll keep you from fainting. You say, I'm about to go down. I feel so weak. When I was in high school, this is the only time I ever remember fainting. I mean, I could come close to fainting. I was pretty stout and wiry. I was a little old bitty fella, but I thought I was tough as a pine knot. Until they drew fluid off my knee, started that little old bitty needle and got one about the size of a pencil going in there. And I'm watching all this blood and guts coming out of my knee. And I got up and I got weak. I didn't go all the way out, but I like to. Brothers and sisters, that's the way we get sometimes spiritually and sometimes emotionally. And we get like that. We're about to faint, about to kick out on God, about to kick out in praying, about to kick out on the Lord's work. Get weak. Oh, but there is hope, brother. Not in yourself, but look away to God. Look to God. I had fainted unless I had believed. How'd you make it through this dark trial you went through right recently, Brother Rudy? Grace. Yeah. Wow. All the grace of God, yeah, working in my life to just keep me believing. If I didn't have faith in God, if I didn't have faith in this book, if I didn't have faith in the faithfulness of my Creator, if I had not had faith in Him personally, I would have went down. Right. Thank God. What a difference faith makes. Faith can make the difference. It not only rescues from fainting, but enables one to press on, yea, even to do the impossible. Faith, praise God, to keep you from fainting. I'm going to read, Brother Kurt, if you'll come with the song now, I'm going to read a couple of verses in Isaiah 40. Listen at this. And verse 29. Speaking of the Lord, said, He giveth power to the faint, and to them that have no might, He increaseth strength. Even the youth shall faint and be weary, and the young men shall utterly fall. But they that wait upon the Lord shall renew their strength. They shall mount up with wings as eagles. They shall run and not be weary. They shall walk and not faint. What do you got to do? Wait on the Lord. What's waiting on the Lord? That phrase suggests faith in God, waiting for God to do something. I had fainted unless I had believed to see the goodness of the Lord in the land of the living. Oh, yes, I would have went down if I hadn't believed. Right. This verse I conclude with. 2 Corinthians 4:1. This is my personal testimony to you. Therefore, seeing we have this ministry, I have a ministry here. Therefore, seeing we have this ministry, as we have received mercy, we faint not. I sure have got a lot of mercy from Him. And that's what's kept me from fainting. Do you feel kind of weak? You feel kind of dizzy, loss of courage? You feel like you're being swept away by troubles and trials and heartaches all around you, enemies? Well, I want to tell you what. You might as well realize that you're not the only one that's gone through such. But learn from the psalmist here. Praise God. Learn to look away from your foes and look by faith to God, who will help you, and not just in heaven, but I believe to see the, amen, God in the land of the living. I had to believe to see the goodness of God here in this world where I'm living at now. God can help you now. Everything ain't in heaven after we die. God can help you now. He is a present help in a time of need. I didn't need help by friends.
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We thank the Lord for another day to broadcast His gospel both locally and around the world. 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And Lord, I pray that You'd save a soul today that's near hell. I pray the Word of God would convict their heart and they'd come to know You as personal Lord and Savior today. 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Lift them up by Your grace. We pray all these things in Christ's name. 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

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The Old Ship of Zion, where our mutual love is preaching and singing for God's glory and for your encouragement.

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0: Hello, everybody. We hope that you are enjoying the great gospel music here at WZYN. Thank you for tuning in and staying with us. 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
1: With SRN News, I'm Ron Taylor. The largest fire in the United States has marched through thousands of acres of tender, dry forest in Utah, fueled by conditions that fire managers and experts call unprecedented. Little relief is on the horizon this weekend as forecasters warn that more hot, dry, and windy weather is expected to hamper efforts as crews try to catch up with the fast-moving Cottonwood fire. The situation has grown more desperate by the hour in Venezuela as people dig through the rubble of collapsed homes and apartment buildings. The country is entering its fourth day after the devastating 1-2 punch of 7.2 and 7.5 magnitude earthquakes, and people know time is running out on the best winter to find survivors. Aid agencies consider the first 48 hours to be a crucial time frame to retrieve people alive. That would be extended if they have access to food and water. Authorities announced yesterday they would block access to La Guaira, the epicenter of the destruction. This is SRN News.

Attention listeners, there is no substitute for Bible preaching. So, WZYN introduces Preaching on the Tens with some of America's best preachers, past and present, such as Harold B. Seitler, Clarence Sexton, Scott Pauley, Joe Arthur, Curtis Hudson, and many more. You will want to be listening at 10 minutes after the hours of 2, 7, 8, and 10 p.m.

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1: With SRN News, I'm Ron Taylor. The U.S. has struck Iran to respond to a drone attack a day earlier on an all-cargo ship in the Strait of Hormuz, a provocation that President Trump said violated the ceasefire. U.S. Central Command said the military struck missile and drone locations and coastal radar sites in Iran. The U.S. and Iran are still negotiating terms of the deal, including issues such as getting ships through the strait and addressing the future of Iran's stockpile of highly enriched uranium. Israel and Lebanon had reached a framework agreement aimed at achieving lasting peace and security. In remarks, Michael Leiter, U.S. ambassador in Israel, says the final destination is peace with Lebanon.
2: Real peace, where both countries will live in security, where Israel's and Lebanon's sovereignty will be respected, honored, and protected. In this performance-based trilateral framework agreement, Iran is out, Hezbollah is out, and the road to peace between Israel and Lebanon is in.
1: The ceasefire is contingent on a complete cessation of fire by the paramilitary group Hezbollah. Secretary of State Marco Rubio says the State Department and Pentagon will work together to provide humanitarian aid to the victims of the twin Venezuelan earthquakes.
3: We've already stood up our disaster response teams at the Department of State and our humanitarian efforts. It's something we did very well in Jamaica after that storm, and it's something we're really prepared to do now. So I've already spoken to Secretary Hegseth. The Department of War is going to have to play a big logistical role here because they have the ability to land in challenging places.
1: SRN News and our parent company, Salem Media, are partnering with Christian nonprofit Food for the Poor to rush emergency aid to victims of this tragedy. Listeners can find out more at our website, srnnews.com. Who is going to church these days? Correspondent Michael Harrington says,
4: young people, that's who. A new poll from Lifeway Research reveals that amongst Generation Z, Americans ages 18 to 28, people attend worship services an average of 6 times in any given month. Millennials and Generation X only go 5 times a month on average, and baby boomers show up 4.5 times. Young adults are also more likely than any other age cohort to be part of a small group activity at their church. Michael Harrington reporting.
1: Many polls have indicated that Christianity is in decline in this country, with fewer Americans describing themselves as followers of Christ. But according to a new survey from the Pew Research Center, 43% of the general population thinks the government should seek to promote Christian values in its politics versus 38% who say no. Amongst white evangelicals, 57% want the government to promote Christian values, as do 55% of white Catholics and 51% of mainline Protestants. A member of former President Joe Biden's cabinet was briefly separated from his children after police say they got an anonymous report alleging he posed a danger to his children.
5: Former Transportation Secretary Pete Buttigieg was the target of an anonymous report the police have determined was false and says the incident forced him to spend a night away from his 4-year-old twins. Buttigieg says a Michigan State police officer told him the anonymous allegation appeared to be politically motivated. Police and Child Protection Services interviewed his children before clearing them. He says he has spent years with death threats and anti-LGBTQ attacks, but this episode was the worst experience of his public career because it involved his children. I'm Lisa Dwyer.
1: And now 5 arrests have been made after damage to the Lincoln Memorial reflecting pool. More details at srnnews.com.
6: Here was your forecast on WZYN, 8:10 a.m. The Old Ship of Zion. Sunny sky today, a chance of isolated showers or storms, a high in the low to mid-90s with a heat index in the low 100s. Clear skies mid-70s tonight, sunny and hot mid-90s Sunday, and then a 50-50 chance of showers and storms Monday. I'm meteorologist Sally Russell on WZYN, 8:10 a.m. and online at WZYN.org.

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1: With SRN News, I'm Bob Agnew in Washington. The U.S. has dispatched hundreds of rescue workers to help Venezuelan government officials as the injured overwhelm hospitals and the death toll rose to 920 in the aftermath of this week's earthquakes. The Pentagon sent two ships, transport planes, and helicopters. Also, at SRNnews.com, Secretary of State Marco Rubio says Israel and Lebanon had reached a framework agreement aimed at achieving lasting peace and security. That agreement calls for the implementation of a ceasefire between the two countries. Utah is restricting fireworks. It's dealing with a very serious fire at this point and fueled by dry conditions and gusting winds. The Cottonwood Fire in southern Utah burning unchecked as of Friday across more than 112 square miles. On Wall Street, the Dow Jones Industrial Average and major indexes yesterday struggled all day long. The Dow was down 44 points.
2: Hello, friends. We are grateful you are choosing to listen today and pray the music encourages you. I think this next song by the Avery's will really bless your heart. He's still alive.

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1: With SRN News, I'm Ron Taylor. The U.S. has struck Iran to respond to a drone attack a day earlier on an all-cargo ship in the Strait of Hormuz, a provocation that President Trump said violated the ceasefire. U.S. Central Command said the military struck missile and drone locations and coastal radar sites in Iran. The U.S. and Iran are still negotiating terms of the deal, including issues such as getting ships through the strait and addressing the future of Iran's stockpile of highly enriched uranium. Israel and Lebanon had reached a framework agreement aimed at achieving lasting peace and security. In remarks, Michael Leiter, U.S. ambassador in Israel, says the final destination is peace with Lebanon.
2: Real peace, where both countries will live in security, where Israel's and Lebanon's sovereignty will be respected, honored, and protected. In this performance-based trilateral framework agreement, Iran is out, Hezbollah is out, and the road to peace between Israel and Lebanon is in.
1: The ceasefire is contingent on a complete cessation of fire by the paramilitary group Hezbollah. Secretary of State Marco Rubio says the State Department and Pentagon will work together to provide humanitarian aid to the victims of the twin Venezuelan earthquakes.
3: We've already stood up our disaster response teams at the Department of State and our humanitarian efforts. It's something we did very well in Jamaica after that storm, and it's something we're really prepared to do now. So I've already spoken to Secretary Hegseth. The Department of War is going to have to play a big logistical role here because they have the ability to land in challenging places.
1: SRN News and our parent company, Salem Media, are partnering with Christian nonprofit Food for the Poor to rush emergency aid to victims of this tragedy. Listeners can find out more at our website, srnnews.com. Who is going to church these days? Correspondent Michael Harrington says,
4: young people, that's who. A new poll from Lifeway Research reveals that amongst Generation Z, Americans ages 18 to 28, people attend worship services an average of 6 times in any given month. Millennials and Generation X only go 5 times a month on average, and baby boomers show up 4.5 times. Young adults are also more likely than any other age cohort to be part of a small group activity at their church. Michael Harrington reporting.
1: Many polls have indicated that Christianity is in decline in this country, with fewer Americans describing themselves as followers of Christ. But according to a new survey from the Pew Research Center, 43% of the general population thinks the government should seek to promote Christian values in its politics versus 38% who say no. Amongst white evangelicals, 57% want the government to promote Christian values, as do 55% of white Catholics and 51% of mainline Protestants. A member of former President Joe Biden's cabinet was briefly separated from his children after police say they got an anonymous report alleging he posed a danger to his children.
5: Former Transportation Secretary Pete Buttigieg was the target of an anonymous report the police have determined was false and says the incident forced him to spend a night away from his 4-year-old twins. Buttigieg says a Michigan State police officer told him the anonymous allegation appeared to be politically motivated. Police and Child Protection Services interviewed his children before clearing them. He says he has spent years with death threats and anti-LGBTQ attacks, but this episode was the worst experience of his public career because it involved his children. I'm Lisa Dwyer.
1: And now 5 arrests have been made after damage to the Lincoln Memorial reflecting pool. More details at srnnews.com.
6: Here was your forecast on WZYN, 810 a.m., the Old Ship of Zion. Sunny sky today, a chance of isolated showers and storms, a high in the low to mid-90s with a heat index in the low 100s. Clear skies mid-70s tonight, sunny and hot mid-90s Sunday, and then a 50-50 chance of showers and storms Monday. I'm meteorologist Sally Russell on WZYN, 8:10 a.m. and online at WZYN.org.

Good morning, everyone. We hope that you're enjoying the great gospel music here on WZYN. 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

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Their phone number is 229-247-4208. Their hours of operation are Monday through Friday, 8 a.m. to 5:30 p.m.

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0: This is Daryl Sheely, bass singer for the Pulpit Voices. You're listening to WZYN 810 AM, the Old Ship of Zion. Thank you so much for listening. 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
1: With SRN News, I'm Bob Agnew in Washington. The situation has grown more desperate by the hour in Venezuela as people dig through the rubble of collapsed homes and apartment buildings. The country is entering a third day after the devastating 1-2 punch of 7.2 and 7.5 magnitude earthquakes. Charles de la Desma reports that amid a disappointing government response, many are taking their appeals to find missing loved ones online.
2: With communication patchy, social media and online registries have become a crucial tool for many Venezuelans seeking information and resources beyond sparse government statistics.
1: Engineers say the back-to-back earthquakes on Wednesday were among the most intense to hit the country in more than a century. 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

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This is Attorney David Gibbs with the Christian Law Association. 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Remember, my friend, Jesus Christ is the hope for every man, woman, and child. It's the hope of America.

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1: With SRN News, I'm Ron Taylor. The U.S. has struck Iran to respond to a drone attack a day earlier on a cargo ship in the Strait of Hormuz, a provocation that President Trump said violated the ceasefire. U.S. Central Command said the military struck missile and drone locations and coastal radar sites in Iran. The U.S. and Iran are still negotiating terms of the deal, including issues such as getting ships through the strait and addressing the future of Iran's stockpile of highly enriched uranium. Israel and Lebanon had reached a framework agreement aimed at achieving lasting peace and security. In remarks, Michael Leiter, U.S. ambassador in Israel, says the final destination is peace with Lebanon.
2: Real peace, where both countries will live in security, where Israel's and Lebanon's sovereignty will be respected, honored, and protected. In this performance-based trilateral framework agreement, Iran is out, Hezbollah is out, and the road to peace between Israel and Lebanon is in.
1: The ceasefire is contingent on a complete cessation of fire by the paramilitary group Hezbollah. Secretary of State Marco Rubio says the State Department and Pentagon will work together to provide humanitarian aid to the victims of the twin Venezuelan earthquakes.
3: We've already stood up our disaster response teams at the Department of State and our humanitarian efforts. It's something we did very well in Jamaica after that storm, and it's something we're really prepared to do now. So I've already spoken to Secretary Hegseth. The Department of War is going to have to play a big logistical role here because they have the ability to land in challenging places.
1: SRN News and our parent company, Salem Media, are partnering with Christian nonprofit Food for the Poor to rush emergency aid to victims of this tragedy. 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Who is going to church these days? Correspondent Michael Harrington says,
4: young people, that's who. A new poll from Lifeway Research reveals that amongst Generation Z, Americans ages 18 to 28, people attend worship services an average of 6 times in any given month. Millennials and Generation X only go 5 times a month on average, and baby boomers show up 4.5 times. Young adults are also more likely than any other age cohort to be part of a small group activity at their church. Michael Harrington reporting.
1: Many polls have indicated that Christianity is in decline in this country, with fewer Americans describing themselves as followers of Christ. But according to a new survey from the Pew Research Center, 43% of the general population thinks the government should seek to promote Christian values in its politics versus 38% who say no. Amongst white evangelicals, 57% want the government to promote Christian values, as do 55% of white Catholics and 51% of mainline Protestants. A member of former President Joe Biden's cabinet was briefly separated from his children after police say they got an anonymous report alleging he posed a danger to his children.
5: Former Transportation Secretary Pete Buttigieg was the target of an anonymous report the police have determined was false and says the incident forced him to spend a night away from his 4-year-old twins. Buttigieg says a Michigan State police officer told him the anonymous allegation appeared to be politically motivated. Police and Child Protection Services interviewed his children before clearing them. He says he has spent years with death threats and anti-LGBTQ attacks, but this episode was the worst experience of his public career because it involved his children. I'm Lisa Dwyer.
1: And now 5 arrests have been made after damage to the Lincoln Memorial reflecting pool. More details at srnnews.com.
6: Here was your forecast on WZYN, 8:10 a.m., the Old Ship of Zion. Sunny sky today, a chance of isolated showers and storms, a high in the low to mid-90s with a heat index in the low 100s. Clear skies mid-70s tonight, sunny and hot mid-90s Sunday, and then a 50-50 chance of showers and storms Monday. I'm meteorologist Sally Russell on WZYN, 8:10 a.m. and online at WZYN.org.
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Good morning, everyone. We hope that you are enjoying the great gospel music here at WZYN. 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
1: With SRN News, I'm Bob Agnew in Washington. Secretary of State Marco Rubio says Israel and Lebanon have reached a framework agreement aimed at achieving lasting peace and security. It calls for the implementation of a ceasefire between the two countries. That is contingent on a complete cessation of fire by the terrorist group Hezbollah. Utah's restricting fireworks as the largest wildfire in the country grows fueled by dry conditions and gusting winds. It's called the Cottonwood Fire. It's burning in southern Utah and was unchecked as of Friday, burning across more than 112 square miles. The National Weather Service issued a rare, particularly dangerous situation for a section of Utah on Friday. The U.S. is sending hundreds of aid workers along with equipment and other supplies to help Venezuela deal with the aftermath of two powerful earthquakes. A desperate search continues at this hour for those trapped in the rubble. This is SRN News.

0: Thank you for listening to another Everlasting Truth broadcast, where we give you everlasting truth in an ever-changing world, with Caleb Osteen, pastor of Calvary Baptist Church in Live Oak, Florida. And now, Brother Caleb.
1: All right, everybody. Thank you for joining me here again today at the Everlasting Truth broadcast, where, as always, it's our aim, our goal, our pleasure, and our privilege to give you everlasting truth for an ever-changing world. Today we've got somewhere in the Word of God that we want to go. Here lately we've been taking a little bit of a break from our series that we were kind of just working through. Matthew chapter number 10 is where we left off in that series, and that was a series based on the words of Christ. We were looking at the red letter words, going through the gospel according to Matthew. We arrived at chapter number 10, and the Lord's kind of put a brief, you know, pause or a hold on that. I don't know for how long. I just don't feel like that's what we need to be doing at this very moment. And so I got something a little bit different that I want to share with you today, as I've been doing for the last couple weeks, and something that the Lord spoke to me about just this morning, actually. And so it's fresh in my heart, and I believe it'll be a help to you as it was to me. It's already challenged me, and it's already altered my actions. And friend, that's how you know if you've heard from God, is if you read your Bible, something speaks to you, and then it changes what you do next, and it begins to alter your behavior. God's Word got a hold of you, and it got in you, and I hope this will do that for you. But anyhow, I want us to take our Bible today, and I want us to go to the book of 1 Samuel, and right here in the first few verses, we'll kind of bounce around a little bit, just briefly, in these first five chapters. A couple things I want to point out to you. But if you were to look at 1 Samuel, and specifically within those first five chapters, what you find out is that the nation is in a place of spiritual decline, decay, and decomposition. It's just not doing well. The nation of Israel is struggling here. And the first few chapters, I believe, give what is the only indication of what is the reason for this spiritual decline. So as we open up in 1 Samuel, we go to chapter number 1, and we find out about a woman named Hannah. And we know that Hannah desires a child. She's barren. She cannot have one. She prays unto God. God blesses her with a son named Samuel. Now, in that same chapter, we find out about the high priest at the time. His name is Eli. Now, during this time, they do not yet have a king. The nation of Israel is a theocracy, not a monarchy. A monarchy has kings, and we know that Samuel will eventually become the priest, and Samuel will anoint Saul as the first king. But at this point, Samuel's still a child, and therefore, there is no king yet. And so the high priest ultimately is the authority over the nation at this time. God is the authority, but the high priest is the first individual, the first person, the first human being vested with power to basically rule. The Bible says that Eli judged Israel, and so he was in the time of the judges before the king. So we find this man named Eli, who ultimately is the authority over the nation at the point as the spokesperson for God. And in that same chapter, we find out that Eli's got two sons, Hophni and Phinehas. Now, Eli is the high priest. Hophni and Phinehas, his two sons, are priests. Now, as we go into chapter number 2, we find out some things about Hophni and Phinehas. We find out that these are evil boys. So this is like the high priest being the ruler, Hophni and Phinehas being right underneath Eli. So these boys are of great influence within the nation of Israel. And the Bible says concerning these children in 1 Samuel 2 and verse 12, it says, "Now the sons of Eli were sons of Belial. They knew not the Lord. And the priest's custom with the people was that when any man offered sacrifice, the priest's servant came while the flesh was in seething with a flesh hook of three teeth in his hand, and he struck it into the pot or kettle or cauldron or pot. All that the flesh hook brought up, the priest took for himself. So they did in Shiloh and all the Israelites that came thither." So what we find here is that these boys are extorting people for the sacrifices at the temple. Now, God had a means of providing food for the priests, and it was a part of the sacrifice, but they were selfish, decided they wanted more than that, so they concocted this plan where they would go, and as the sacrifice was seething in the pot, they would take this flesh hook and reach down in there and pull up, and whatever they pulled out of that pot, they kept for themselves. And as we read on, we find in verse number 16 that they were forceful about it. Verse 16 says, "If any man said unto him, let them not fail to burn the fat presently, and then take as much as thy soul desireth, then he would answer him, Nay, but thou shalt give it me now, and if not, I will take it by force. Wherefore the sin of the young men was very great before the Lord, for men abhorred the offering of the Lord." So these were evil boys. And as a matter of fact, if you go on in chapter number 2 and verse number 22, you find out that the Bible says, "Now Eli was very old and heard all that his sons did unto all Israel, how they lay with the women that assembled at the door of the tabernacle of the congregation." So they were also sleeping with the women that were coming into the tabernacle. I mean, these were evil, ungodly boys. And these boys had some authority in the nation at the time. And their father, Eli, was the great authority underneath God himself. And we find out that God also has a problem with Eli's leadership. You see, 1 Samuel chapter 3 and verse number 13, God pronounces a curse on Eli because Eli does not restrain the wrongdoing of his boys. 1 Samuel 3:13, he said, "For I have told him that I will judge his house forever for the iniquity which he knoweth, because his sons made themselves vile, and he restrained them not." Eli did not restrain his boys. So during this time, the nation of Israel is in decline, and the only thing we can point to give us an example of what the cause is the fact that the leadership has stopped doing what they're supposed to do. As a matter of fact, we find out within these first few chapters that Eli, as the high priest who's supposed to be tending to the tabernacle, allows the lamp of God to go out in the tabernacle. Now, as a priest, you did not let that happen. God commanded that that lamp would burn continually. That lamp was a picture of the Holy Spirit and the fire that he puts within his people. And that lamp was never to go out, and Eli let it go out. There was a time of spiritual decay and just spiritual malnourishment amongst the leadership here. They had dropped the ball, so to speak, and they were not doing what they were supposed to do. Now, this is the high priest and the priests as the leaders of the people, Eli, Hophni, and Phinehas. And so the first three chapters tell us about this. But as we see this, we see the nation itself go down in decline as well. Look at 1 Samuel chapter 3 and verse number 1. I want to begin to show you three different ways that the nation was suffering because the leadership was bad. And I'm talking to everybody this day because I believe that most everybody has a position of leadership somewhere. Now, you may not be the pastor and the leader at your church. You may not be the boss and the leader at your job. But if you're a parent and you got kids, if you're a mother, you're a father. I mean, yes, the father is the leader, but the mother is subsequent right under that, and she is leading her children. And what I'm trying to say is that I believe just about everybody has a form of leadership in some role of life. There is somebody that is looking to you for wisdom. There's somebody that is looking to you for guidance. There's somebody that is looking to you to tell them what they need to do. Most everybody has some sort of leadership. Even if it is two brothers and the older brother is the example to the younger brother, he's leading the younger brother. And we all have some role of leadership. But let me say this, for all the people that are watching us, the people that we are leading, the people that we are responsible for, when we do not do what we are supposed to do, when we become complacent, when we become rebellious, when we drop the ball spiritually like Eli, Hophni, and Phinehas, the people behind us begin to decline and decay as well. Moms, dads, I want you to listen to me. The spiritual sanctity of your home depends on the spiritual fervency of you. The condition of your home depends on if you are going to be obedient unto God, if you are going to be doing what you're supposed to be doing. Pastors, preachers, the condition of your church is dependent upon your faithfulness to be what you're supposed to be. And as a leader, when we drop the ball, subsequently everything behind us begins to decay and fall apart as well. I want to show you three ways this decay set in Israel when the leadership dropped the ball. Number one, 1 Samuel 3, verse number 1, they lost their word. They lost their word. They had no word. 1 Samuel 3, 1. "And the child Samuel ministered unto the Lord before Eli, and the word of the Lord was precious in those days. There was no open vision." Now, they were in a time where the word of the Lord was precious. That means it was valuable. Why? because the same verse says there was no open vision from the Lord. In other words, what they did have really mattered because they wasn't getting anything now. It's the idea of, you know, if a manufacturer makes something for a while and it's common, the value isn't very high. But let's say the manufacturer discontinues that object and it's no longer readily available. It becomes what we know as the term rare, and then the value goes up. And the word of the Lord was rare here because there was no open vision, so what they had really mattered. Now, let me ask you this. Why is the nation of Israel going without a word from God? Well, who was it that was responsible for giving a word from God? Would it not have been the priesthood? Would it not have been the leadership? And yet the leadership was so rebellious at this time. They were so complacent. They were so spiritually malnourished that they couldn't hear God if God was speaking to them. And so therefore the rest of the nation is sitting there without direction, without wisdom, and they don't know which way to go because the leadership dropped the ball. Now there's no word. Let me say this. Moms, dads, you got children that are looking at you for direction. And they're looking at you to know which way to go. And if you're not walking with God like you're supposed to, you can't hear from God to know which way you're supposed to go. And you're facing decisions every day, and you're trying to lead and guide your kids as they face decisions, and you're not in a position where you can hear from God. There's no word in your home. You're not being led of the Spirit. You're not hearing from the Lord because you've grown so far from Him. And moms, dads, anybody in leadership, pastors, bosses, whoever you are, when you're in leadership and you drop the ball, now the people behind you have no word. As we move on from chapter 3, we move into chapter number 4, and we find out not only did they not have a word, but there was also no winning. There was no winning. You see, the nation of Israel was in a place and a time of spiritual defeat and physical defeat. 1 Samuel chapter 4 verse 1 says that the word of Samuel came to all Israel. Now Israel went out against the Philistines to battle and pitched beside Ebenezer, and the Philistines pitched in Aphek. Now most of the time when the Israelites went out to battle, the majority of the time, did they win or did they lose? Most of the time they won. And every time they lost, there was some spiritual reason why they lost. They were wrong with God somewhere. They did something to disobey Him. As long as they were right with God, there was victory. As a matter of fact, they're about to fight the Philistines. In 1 Samuel 17, some chapters later, we know that David is going to smite Goliath of the Philistines, and that Israel is going to defeat the Philistines. But what happens here? Remember, the leadership ain't right. So this time they go to battle, and what happens? Verse 2. And the Philistines put themselves in array against Israel. And when they joined battle, Israel was smitten before the Philistines. And they slew of the army in the field about 4,000 men. They lost. There's no winning. There's no victory. It's a time of defeat. The same people that later on they're going to defeat, they are presently losing to. You want to know why? Because the leadership wasn't right, and now the nation is suffering for it. I know I keep coming back to this. I'm talking to leaders in general, but moms and dads specifically, please hear me. Pastors, when you are not right with God, there is defeat in your home, there's defeat in your church. You will not live in victory. The people around you and the victorious life that they desire, in a sense, it depends on your leadership. You're to lead them into that victorious life. Hey, Moses was to lead the people into victory, into Canaan. Joshua was to do the same thing. There was a leader that was pointing them that way. And that's what you're to do. You are to lead people into victory. But listen to me. If you are not where you need to be with the Lord, there is no victory. You are walking straight into defeat because you do not have the power of God nor the favor of God. You're living outside the will of God. They had no word. They had no winning. They lost their ability to win. Now, here's the next thing. When they lost this battle, they decided, and you can go through chapter 4 and read this, but they decided that they were going to go get the Ark of the Covenant then, because the Ark of the Covenant represented the presence of God. And they said, well, we lost this battle, so I'll tell you what we're going to do. We're going to get the Ark, and then we're going to go into battle. God will be with us, and we'll win. So they go get the Ark. And as we read in chapter number 4, guess who is in charge of the Ark? verse 4 of 1 Samuel 4 says, "So the people sent to Shiloh that they might bring from thence the Ark of the Covenant of the Lord of Hosts, which dwelleth between the cherubims, and the two sons of Eli, Hophni and Phinehas, were there with the Ark of the Covenant of God." So Hophni and Phinehas are charged with overseeing the Ark. Not a very good idea. They're evil. God doesn't honor evil. And so they carry the Ark out there into the battle thinking that, hey, God's here. And the Philistines hear about it, and the Philistines get all scared. But they say, you know what, we're going to fight anyways. And they go off in the battle. Israelites go into battle with the Philistines. They bring the Ark of God, and they get defeated again. They get beat again. They lose again. They had the Ark. They had all the elements necessary. But the leadership still wasn't right with God. Hophni and Phinehas carried that Ark right on into the battle. And they had all the elements there, but Hophni and Phinehas themselves were not right. And so the people, not just Hophni and Phinehas, but all the people faced defeat. If I remember right in the text, I believe it was about 34,000 men died between these two battles. I believe 4,000 in one and like 30,000 in the other. I could be wrong, but I believe that's what it says. So 34,000 men died because of Hophni and Phinehas' corruption. We're going to find later in the chapter that Hophni and Phinehas die too, but they

that tempest, but everybody on that boat was stuck in it with him. And it was Jonah's fault. Jonah wasn't right with God. There was an expectation, a standard for Jonah. Jonah was a prophet. He was a leader, if you will. And Jonah wasn't doing what he was supposed to do. And so people around Jonah were suffering because of Jonah's failure. Moms, dads, you can't afford to be wrong with God. It leaves your home without a word, and it leaves your home without a win. You'll live in defeat. You'll live without victory. Lastly, they carried that ark into the battle. And as they went into battle, they lost. Once again, I believe 30,000 people died. And then in the course of that, the ark of God was taken by the Philistines. The Philistines defeated the Israelites and took the ark. And they carried the ark back. Well, Hophni and Phinehas died in that endeavor, the result of their sin. They died in that endeavor, and a messenger from the battle comes running back to Shiloh to tell Eli about what has happened. And he tells Eli that both of your boys have died, and the ark of God has been taken. Eli falls off the bench that he's sitting on, falls backwards in shock, breaks his neck, and he dies. In the middle of that event, Phinehas' wife comes into the picture, and it's told us that Phinehas' wife is with child at this time. She hears the news that her father-in-law has died. She hears the news that the Ark of God has been taken, and she hears the news that her husband is dead, and she basically in shock goes into labor and has the child, and she names the child Ichabod. And Ichabod means the glory is departed. And she says these words, 1 Samuel 4 and verse number 21, it says, she named the child Ichabod, saying, the glory is departed from Israel because the ark of the Lord was taken, and because of her father-in-law and her husband. And she said, the glory is departed from Israel, for the ark of God's taken. Due to the failure of the leadership in Israel, they lost their word, they lost their win, and they lost their wonder. You see, Israel had no glory without God. Israel was nothing without God. They were nobodies without God. As a matter of fact, God told us that he picked them not because they were special, but because they were nobodies. They were small, they were nobodies. That's why God chose them. And here they are. The leadership's got so far out of the will of God that God has departed from them, and his glory is gone. And the reason they have lost the battles is because the glory of God isn't there. The reason they have no word is because the glory of God isn't there. They lost their word, they lost their winning, and they lost their wonder. Nothing special about them anymore. Let me say this, child of God. Whatever leadership has been vested to you, understand this. If you do not walk with God the way that you're supposed to, the people around you will lose the same things. The whole nation will live a wonderless life without the glory of God in it. Your family will not know, see, and experience the glory of God. It'll be dead, cold, dry religion with no genuine love, no genuine transformation. Your children will not know anything of the real, true glory of God. It will not be an element in your home. It will not be an element in your family, pastors. It will not be an element in your church. They'll know nothing of winning, and they won't know anything of a word from God. What a miserable existence Israel found themselves in. They cannot hear from their God. They do not have the victory from their God, and they do not have the presence of their God. There's a lot of churches that way, and there's a lot of Christian homes that way. No word from the Lord, no victory, no win, no wonder, no glory. You say, why? Well, when Israel was there, it's because the leadership wasn't right. Three men, Eli, Hophni, Phinehas, each one disobedient to God, rebellious to God, and a curse pronounced upon them, each of them dead as a result of their rebellion, and therefore the rest of the nation suffered. I just want to give a little reminder to you today. Whatever leadership, and I know I've spoken heavily about pastors and moms and dads and whatnot, but whatever form of leadership you find yourself in, whether you're a leader at the job, whether you're leading

a younger sibling, whether you're leading a stranger somewhere, whatever it is that you're doing, whatever authority you've been vested in somebody's life or over some operation or over some organization, understand this. If you are not right with God, you are robbing the people that are underneath you from what they could have. In leadership, people are dependent upon you. That's why God is so careful about leadership. The pastor must meet qualifications. God didn't pick just any random person to carry the Israelites and lead them out of Egypt into Canaan. He chose fine men. He chose faithful men, dependable men. The writer of Hebrews says that Moses was faithful over all of his house. God desires his leaders to be faithful. And if you're going to lead your home, your family, if you're going to lead your church, whoever it is, you must be faithful. Because when you're not, you leave those behind with no word, no wind, no word. Friend, I hope this will challenge us to be what we need to be, not just for God, not just for ourselves, but for the people who are dependent upon us. Hope it's been a help to you. We'll see you next week.

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2: With SRN News, I'm Ron Taylor. The U.S. has struck Iran to respond to a drone attack a day earlier on a cargo ship in the Strait of Hormuz, a provocation that President Trump said violated the ceasefire. U.S. Central Command said the military struck missile and drone locations and coastal radar sites in Iran. The U.S. and Iran are still negotiating terms of the deal, including issues such as getting ships through the strait and addressing the future of Iran's stockpile of highly enriched uranium. Israel and Lebanon had reached a framework agreement aimed at achieving lasting peace and security. In remarks, Michael Leiter, U.S. ambassador in Israel, says the final destination is peace with Lebanon.
3: Real peace, where both countries will live in security, where Israel's and Lebanon's sovereignty will be respected, honored, and protected. In this performance-based trilateral framework agreement, Iran is out, Hezbollah is out, and the road to peace between Israel and Lebanon is in.
2: The ceasefire is contingent on a complete cessation of fire by the paramilitary group Hezbollah. Secretary of State Marco Rubio says the State Department and Pentagon will work together to provide humanitarian aid to the victims of the twin Venezuelan earthquakes.
4: We've already stood up our disaster response teams at the Department of State and our humanitarian efforts. It's something we did very well in Jamaica after that storm, and it's something we're really prepared to do now. So I've already spoken to Secretary Hegseth. The Department of War is going to have to play a big logistical role here because they have the ability to land in challenging places.
2: SRN News and our parent company, Salem Media, are partnering with Christian nonprofit Food for the Poor to rush emergency aid to victims of this tragedy. Listeners can find out more at our website, srnnews.com. Who is going to church these days? Correspondent Michael Harrington says,
5: young people, that's who. A new poll from Lifeway Research reveals that amongst Generation Z, Americans ages 18 to 28, people attend worship services an average of 6 times in any given month. Millennials and Generation X only go 5 times a month on average, and baby boomers show up 4.5 times. Young adults are also more likely than any other age cohort to be part of a small group activity at their church. Michael Harrington reporting.
2: Many polls have indicated that Christianity is in decline in this country, with fewer Americans describing themselves as followers of Christ. But according to a new survey from the Pew Research Center, 43% of the general population thinks the government should seek to promote Christian values in its politics, versus 38% who say no. Amongst white evangelicals, 57% want the government to promote Christian values, as do 55% of white Catholics and 51% of mainline Protestants. A member of former President Joe Biden's cabinet was briefly separated from his children after police say they got an anonymous report alleging he posed a danger to his children.
6: Former Transportation Secretary Pete Buttigieg was the target of an anonymous report the police have determined was false and says the incident forced him to spend a night away from his 4-year-old twins. Buttigieg says a Michigan State police officer told him the anonymous allegation appeared to be politically motivated. Police and Child Protection Services interviewed his children before clearing them. He says he has spent years with death threats and anti-LGBTQ attacks, but this episode was the worst experience of his public career because it involved his children. I'm Lisa Dwyer.
2: And now 5 arrests have been made after damage to the Lincoln Memorial reflecting pool. More details at srnnews.com.
1: Here was your forecast on WZYN, 810 a.m., the Old Ship of Zion. Sunny sky today, a chance of isolated showers and storms, a high in the low to mid-90s with a heat index in the low 100s. Clear skies mid-70s tonight, sunny and hot mid-90s Sunday, and then a 50-50 chance of showers and storms Monday. I'm meteorologist Sally Russell on WZYN, 8:10 a.m. and online at WZYN.org.
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You're listening to the Joy in the Morning broadcast brought to you by the Faith Baptist Church of Emporia, Virginia. Thank you so much for tuning in today. It is our prayer this broadcast will be helping you in your walk with the Lord. Please stay tuned to the end of our time together today for comfort.

Our Bibles open today on the broadcast to a very familiar verse. We often do that here on the Joy in the Morning broadcast. And the verse is 1 Corinthians chapter number 15 and verse number 58, where the scripture says, "Therefore, my beloved brethren, be ye steadfast, unmovable, always abounding in the work of the Lord. For as much as you know, your labor is not in vain in the Lord." This verse has, over the years, always been one of my favorite verses in all the Bible. Now, one of the reasons, I guess, is I've always liked the idea of just sticking by the stuff, just not giving up, not giving in, not quitting. Now, whether that be in the secular or in the historical world, I like the story of the Alamo is something that's always encouraged me, something that I found very, very inspiring. Or maybe in the sports world, you know, I was always enthralled by men like Cal Ripken that just showed up every day and did their job. Or even in the spiritual world, you know, a preacher who stays at a church 45, 50 years and just preaches the gospel. A missionary stays on the mission field, even though maybe not have a lot of converts. He just sticks at it. I've always enjoyed that type of characteristic in a man. And the Bible here says, "Therefore, my beloved brethren, be ye steadfast, unmovable, always abound in the work of the Lord." Often we need to be reminded of that from time to time. We need to be reminded of that we don't give up, that we don't quit. Now, we do just like the Lord Jesus and stay at our task. Now, in the day we live, there are a lot of people simply giving up or giving in. I want to encourage you today, look beyond your current circumstances, look beyond what's going on in your current life, and just determine that you're going to be steadfast and you're going to stay at it. I want to encourage you to do that today. Now, the context of this verse, Paul's been talking quite a bit about the resurrection of the dead, and he's been writing a good bit about that. You'll notice in verse 51 and 50 through 56, we're told that we will be in heaven one day. "This mortal shall put in mortality, this corruption, the twinkle of an eye," you know, those verses there in that. And then in verse number 57, we're told we have the victory, he says right there. "But thanks be to God, which giveth us a victory through our Lord Jesus Christ." And then he makes that declaration. "Therefore, because of those things, therefore, my beloved brethren, be steadfast, unmovable, always abound in the work of the Lord. For as much as you know, your labor is not in vain in the Lord." We're told, in light of all these things that have come about before this, I want you, that's what the word "therefore" means, I want you to just be steadfast. I want you not to give up, not to give in, not to quit. You look at what has gone on here ahead of you, and you see those things, and because of that, "be ye therefore steadfast, unmovable, always abounding in the work of the Lord. For as much as you know, your labor is not in vain in the Lord." Don't you notice, number one, don't you notice the characters here? Or if you'd like to say it like this, the people that are involved, "my beloved brethren." We see here he's addressing a certain group of people. Now, it's good for everybody, I imagine. It's not sinning. I wouldn't want you to be steadfast in sin. But it's good for everybody to be steadfast. But Paul here is directly talking to someone. Therefore, my beloved brethren. Don't you notice, one, number one, these are saved people. These are people that have been born again. They've heard the gospel. They've heard the gospel that we're sinners. And that is part of the gospel, that you're a sinner, that you need a Savior, that we're separated and sentenced, separated from God and sentenced to hell. And we're under the judgment of God. I read just this morning in my Bible reading that God is angry with the wicked every day. There's nothing you can do to bring any favor to God on your part outside of turning to Him. They have repented of their sin, and that's a Bible doctrine. They have repented of their sin. They have turned from their sin and turned to God, recognizing that He is their only hope, that without Him they would be, no doubt, in hell forever without any way of getting out of that. They would be there forever without any way of getting out of hell, that if it weren't for God. And they turn from their wickedness and turn to God. These are saved people. They've trusted in Christ. Also notice he says, "my beloved." The word "beloved" there means deeply cared about. These are not only saved people, but these are loved people that he's talking to, deeply cared about. And there are reasons there, no doubt. The church needs to love the Lord and love each other. What I have for the love for the Lord, no doubt, have a love for the Word and have a love for fellow believers. Now, these people are people that love. They were people that loved. They had a love for the Word of God. They had a love for the things of God. And they had a love for fellow believers. And you and I,
we should have that same thing in our life. Notice also he says, my beloved, and then use this word, brethren. These are united people. Now, they have faced some issues with unity in this church. Actually, they face issues about everything in this church. But we read there, 1 Corinthians chapter 1, verse 10, Paul's declaration about how a church should operate, that you all speak the same thing. There be no divisions among you, but you be perfectly joined together in the same mind and the same judgment. First thing we notice here are the characters in this. Be very, therefore, steadfast. Also notice the conduct. What is it? Or if you want another word for that, the practice. Really, what's he trying to say here? Really, what he wants to say is some things here that you need to do. Now, listen to him real careful. What you say needs to be backed up by what you do. It's not your creed that matters. It's your conduct, what you are. If you are not doing what you say you believe, then you don't believe what you say you believe. Now, there's an element of personal conduct, no doubt. He said, be my beloved brethren, be ye. And there no doubt is an element of personal conduct here on how you and I should behave. No doubt about that. But also, there's conduct in how the church should behave. I want you to notice a few things here. We'll go right down the scripture. Therefore, my beloved brethren, be ye, number one, steadfast. Now, that's what's on the inside of a man. That's a firm, settled conviction, a determination. I know what the Bible has to say, and it's settled down in my soul, down in my heart. It's settled on what I'm going to do and how I'm going to behave and how I'm going to operate, and what I believe is a settled matter. It's settled. It's what the Bible has to say. I'm trusting the promises of God. A good illustration of that would be an oak tree. It grows deep roots deep down in the soil, deep down the soil, and before it grows its big branches. This is our position. But notice it doesn't stop there. He said, be steadfast, and he used the word unmovable. Now, at first glance, it would look like steadfast and unmovable are the same thing. And I guess you could say that. But really, when you begin to study this, this has not only to do with not being moved, but it goes a little deeper than that. If steadfast is what's on the inside, then unmovable is what's on the outside, not allowing things around you to move you, things around you to change your position. Now, the first thing had to do with our position, but this has to do with our persistence. Be unmovable. I'm not going to let criticism change me. And there will be those that will criticize. You're going to serve God down at the job. You're going to serve God down, unfortunately, even at the church house. I'm a preacher, and you find a lot of criticism among preachers nowadays, but I'm not going to let your criticism move me. You may not like what I do, and you may not like how I have determined to serve God, but you can dislike it all you want, but I ain't changing. And then not let criticism. Also, don't let change move me. As the world around me changes, and it does, it's constantly fluid, and I understand that some of that's necessary. People say I like the good old days. Personally, I like indoor plumbing and air conditioning myself, but I'm not going to allow the trends of the world and the society to move me. And that's what Paul's saying: be therefore steadfast, unmovable. The wind may blow, and it may blow hard, and it may blow consistent, but I'm determined that I'm not going to be moved. And that's what Paul is saying, that you need to do, I need to do, and the church needs to do, is be unmovable. Change in circumstances. They will change around you. Circumstances are going to change around you. Things are going to not always be like they are. But you know, you don't need to be living for the preacher, and you don't need to be living for the benefits. You don't need to be living for what you can get out of it. You need to be living for God. A good illustration of that would be a lighthouse. A lighthouse down on the seashore. The wind blows against that lighthouse, constantly pounding on that lighthouse, but it's still there and still shining the light out. And this has to do with our persistence. Then also notice here, he said, be ye therefore steadfast, unmovable, and watch this now, abounding. The idea there is overflowing. I'm not just going to give it half of it. I'm going to give just a little bit of it. I'm going to give it all. I'm going to lay it all out there. I'm going to do everything I can for God. I'm going to
As the old boy said, I'm going to burn both candle at both ends, up one side and down the back. Abounding, more than is required. Sadly today, in the average church today, most folks do just what is required. Nothing more. Many people, Sunday morning's about all you can squeeze out of them, and they sleep through that. They want to give an opinion. I've always been amazed at this. They want to give an opinion on how things should operate and how things should go down at the church house, but you don't show up but one third the time. You don't invest but one third the time. If you don't count Sunday school in there, you only invest but one quarter of the time. You have, really, to be honest with you, it don't really look like to me we have anything invested enough to have an opinion. No, you ought not be like that. We ought to be the Lord like the Lord's to us. My cup runneth over. We ought to give everything, our conduct, our practice. So we first of all find the characters, if you want to say the people. We find the practice or the conduct, if you want to say that. Then thirdly, let me close this out with you here. Wherefore be therefore steadfast, unmovable, always abound in the work of the Lord, for as much as you know your labor is not in vain in the Lord. I want to give you this here now and close with this, the confidence we have. Now I've said people and practice, so let me throw this P in here, the promises. For as much as you know. And we know a little bit. We don't know everything. We know a little bit, but notice this, it's not in vain. What you're doing for God is not in vain. You're sweeping the floor down there at the church house, that's not in vain. You're coming to prayer meeting on Wednesday night, that is not in vain. You're witnessing for the Lord, you're tithing your income, you're giving to missions, that's not in vain. It matters, I'd say. What you're doing for the Lord. It may be small. It may be insignificant in the world's eyes. It may even be difficult. But it matters. It's seen. It is seen. Your labor's not in vain in the Lord. It's seen. And I'll say this to you. It will be rewarded. I want to encourage you today. Keep on serving God. Things around you change. Circumstances around you change. Situations change. You just keep right on serving God. Don't you let something knock you out. You serve the Lord. Jesus said this, love the Lord thy God with all thy heart, thy mind, and thy soul. But seek ye first, he said in another place, the kingdom of God and his righteousness. Don't give up. This is Pastor Kenzie of the Faith Baptist Church. Thank you so much for listening today. We have a 10 a.m. Sunday school, 11 o'clock worship service, 6:30 on Sunday night, and 7:30 on Wednesday night. We're located just 1/2 mile west of I-95 on Highway 58. 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And you can contact us at Faith Baptist Emporia. 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
1: With SRN News, I'm Ron Taylor. The U.S. has struck Iran to respond to a drone attack a day earlier on a cargo ship in the Strait of Hormuz, a provocation that President Trump said violated the ceasefire. U.S. Central Command said the military struck missile and drone locations and coastal radar sites in Iran. The U.S. and Iran are still negotiating terms of the deal, including issues such as getting ships through the strait and addressing the future of Iran's stockpile of highly enriched uranium. Israel and Lebanon had reached a framework agreement aimed at achieving lasting peace and security. In remarks, Michael Leiter, U.S. ambassador in Israel, says the final destination is peace with Lebanon.
2: Real peace, where both countries will live in security, where Israel's and Lebanon's sovereignty will be respected, honored, and protected. In this performance-based trilateral framework agreement, Iran is out, Hezbollah is out, and the road to peace between Israel and Lebanon is in.
1: The ceasefire is contingent on a complete cessation of fire by the paramilitary group Hezbollah. Secretary of State Marco Rubio says the State Department and Pentagon will work together to provide humanitarian aid to the victims of the twin Venezuelan earthquakes.
3: We've already stood up our disaster response teams at the Department of State and our humanitarian efforts. It's something we did very well in Jamaica after that storm, and it's something we're really prepared to do now. So I've already spoken to Secretary Hegseth. The Department of War is going to have to play a big logistical role here because they have the ability to land in challenging places.
1: SRN News and our parent company, Salem Media, are partnering with Christian nonprofit Food for the Poor to rush emergency aid to victims of this tragedy. Listeners can find out more at our website, srnnews.com. Who is going to church these days? Correspondent Michael Harrington says,
4: young people, that's who. A new poll from Lifeway Research reveals that amongst Generation Z, Americans ages 18 to 28, people attend worship services an average of 6 times in any given month. Millennials and Generation X only go 5 times a month on average, and baby boomers show up 4.5 times. Young adults are also more likely than any other age cohort to be part of a small group activity at their church. Michael Harrington reporting.
1: Many polls have indicated that Christianity is in decline in this country, with fewer Americans describing themselves as followers of Christ. But according to a new survey from the Pew Research Center, 43% of the general population thinks the government should seek to promote Christian values in its politics, versus 38% who say no. Amongst white evangelicals, 57% want the government to promote Christian values, as do 55% of white Catholics and 51% of mainline Protestants. A member of former President Joe Biden's cabinet was briefly separated from his children after police say they got an anonymous report alleging he posed a danger to his children.
5: Former Transportation Secretary Pete Buttigieg was the target of an anonymous report the police have determined was false and says the incident forced him to spend a night away from his 4-year-old twins. Buttigieg says a Michigan State police officer told him the anonymous allegation appeared to be politically motivated. Police and Child Protection Services interviewed his children before clearing them. He says he has spent years with death threats and anti-LGBTQ attacks, but this episode was the worst experience of his public career because it involved his children. I'm Lisa Dwyer.
1: And now 5 arrests have been made after damage to the Lincoln Memorial reflecting pool. More details at srnnews.com.
6: Here was your forecast on WZYN, 810 a.m., the Old Ship of Zion. Sunny sky today, a chance of isolated showers and storms, a high in the low to mid-90s with a heat index in the low 100s. Clear skies mid-70s tonight, sunny and hot mid-90s Sunday, and then a 50-50 chance of showers and storms Monday. I'm meteorologist Sally Russell on WZYN, 8:10 a.m. and online at WZYN.org.

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1: We're grateful to God to know that you're listening today. 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Up next, we have a WZYN favorite. Oh my, how this song has ministered to our hearts. It's Andrew and Mary Beth Jones, Better Broken. May God minister to you as you hear this good song written by Andrew Jones.

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1: That's true. All of our trials will be ended when we step on that beautiful shore. What a great time. Glory. Amen. What a great time. That's going to be, Brother Archie. Now, Sister Archie seems to be kind of getting loosened up a little bit over there, so we're really going to turn him loose on one right now. Says, soon we'll be meeting the Lord again. Soon we'll be seeing our friends and loved ones walking hand in hand by the river down the streets of purest gold. Yes, Sister Archie says that's going to happen very soon. In fact, someday soon.

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With SRN News, I'm Bob Agnew in Washington. The U.S. dispatched hundreds of rescue workers to help the Venezuelan government as the injured overwhelmed hospitals there, and the death toll rose up to more than 900 now, approaching 1,000. The Pentagon sent two ships, transport planes, and helicopters. Secretary of State Marco Rubio says Israel and Lebanon have reached a framework agreement aimed at achieving what he called lasting peace and security. It calls for the implementation of a ceasefire between the two countries that is contingent upon a cessation of fire by the terrorist group Hezbollah. Utah is restricting fireworks as the largest wildfire in the country grows even more. It's been fueled by dry conditions and gusting winds. On Wall Street, it was a losing session across the board on Friday. The Dow was off by 44 points. This is SRN News.

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1: With SRN News, I'm Bob Agnew in Washington. The latest attacks across the Persian Gulf show the potential for Iran to spin the war out of control.
2: Iran launches new attacks, a drone assault targeting Bahrain and against a ship in the Strait of Hormuz, likely Tehran's response to overnight airstrikes by the U.S. Those were in response to an Iranian drone attack Thursday on a ship trying to get out of the strait. This comes as the two countries are trying to reach a final accord to end the conflict following an interim peace deal. Vice President J.D. Vance on social media Friday night saying Iran should just pick up the phone if there are disagreements about the ceasefire agreement, but violence will be met with violence. I'm Julie Walker.
1: The situation has grown more desperate by the hour in Venezuela as people dig through the rubble of collapsed buildings in search of survivors. The country entering its fourth day now after the devastating 1-2 punch of a 7.2 and 7.5 magnitude earthquake. Charles de Ledesma reports that many desperate people are taking their search for loved ones online.
3: With communication patchy, social media and online registries have become a crucial tool for many Venezuelans seeking information and resources beyond sparse government statistics.
1: 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The Israeli ambassador to the U.S., Michael Lader, is calling the new peace deal between Israel and Lebanon
4: real peace, where both countries will live in security, where Israel's and Lebanon's sovereignty will be respected, honored, and protected.
1: And the ceasefire is contingent on a complete cessation of fire by the paramilitary group Hezbollah. This is SRN News. There's a new poll out that asked Americans what they believe about God. We get the details on those responses from correspondent Michael Harrington.
5: The Cultural Research Center at Arizona Christian University reports that only 50% of adults believe that God is best described as the, quote, all-powerful, all-knowing, perfect, and just creator of the universe who rules that universe today. CRC Director Dr. George Barna says the idea that the God of the Bible is the sole omnipotent creator deity is no longer the dominant theological view of Americans, as it was until shortly after the start of the new millennium. Michael Harrington reporting.
1: Anti-Semitism is on the rise in various places around the world. Germany is among them. According to a new report from the Federal Association of Departments for Research and Information on Anti-Semitism, an average of 24 anti-Semitic acts were recorded in Germany every day last year. This is SRN News. Tourists who pay a visit to the nation's capital this weekend are in for something of a treat as the U.S. military is honored on Sunday. But as Laura Winters reports, there's a lot more in store as that state fair continues all the way through July 10th.
6: 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On Sunday, a patriotic tribute to the U.S. military. 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
6: Laura Winters reporting.
1: Cape Verde has become the smallest country ever to earn a spot in the knockout round of the World Cup. 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
8: Here was your forecast on WZYN, 810 a.m., the Old Ship of Zion. Sunny sky today, a chance of isolated showers and storms, a high in the low to mid-90s with a heat index in the low 100s. Clear skies mid-70s tonight, sunny and hot mid-90s Sunday, and then a 50-50 chance of showers and storms Monday. I'm meteorologist Sally Russell on WZYN, 810 a.m. and online at WZYN.org.
9: Who has your heart? 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I wish in every home in this church that would be Daddy. Daddy, you ought to walk worthy of their hearts. 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Amen. Be that man. Be that man or don't be a daddy. Don't father a child. We can do that in the laboratory. Don't father a child into this world and then not be worthy of them giving their heart to you.
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9: Proverbs 23, verse number 26. My son, give me thine heart. That phrase, my son, is found in the book of Proverbs 23 times. If you're familiar with the book, and I hope you are, early in the book it's written, a father to a son, the whole book. Obviously, there's other writers than just Solomon in the book, but he's the primary author, and he writes it to a son. As you can tell, I'm not even reading the entire verse. I may draw your attention to the verses that follow a little bit later in the message, or I may save that for a different sermon. But I want to preach for a little while. I don't think long, but I'm not trying to be a smart aleck or be cute. I'm not overly concerned about how long, if it is, because it's just on my heart. And I hope it'll help everybody, the oldest one in here, down to the youngest. My heavier burden is for our youth. American culture, world culture, human nature and human culture, if that's a good word, has been wicked since the fall of man in the Garden of Eden. The first set of siblings, one killed the other one. So we can talk about it's never been this bad. You don't have to go very far in the record books to find that it has been real bad for a real long time. That being said, we have easier access to sin than even two generations ago. At least two generations sitting before me today have had way too easy access to sin. Dad's generation, not so much him personally, because he got saved as an adult and had to grow, but his generation saw the evils of three channels on a television, one of which, sometimes two of which, were very fuzzy. And your daddy sent you outside to adjust the aerial. And on the inside, you had tinfoil between the rabbit ears and a windstorm between here and Asheville or Mount Pisgah, and Channel 13 was a no-go. You may get 7 wandering up the mountain, WSPA in Spartanburg. And pastors and preachers saw the evils of that and warned people about it. They warned that it would disrupt. They warned that it would disrupt family devotions. I love you dearly. I mean every word that I put in that card. I thank God every day, more than once a day. You have no idea. I thank God every day for letting me pastor this church. And I'm not into comparing God's word through the pen of Paul. Says it's not wise to do that. We're each going to give an account of himself to God. I believe, because of God's importance on the local church, that individual churches will give an account of what they did as a church. You may or may not agree with that. That's fine. But there's just so much importance in the New Testament on the local church. I believe we're going to be accountable. That's why I think it is so vitally important that you know you're in the church God wants you in. That's not real hard when you are in Logan, Utah. If you want a Bible preaching church, you've got limited options.
11: You have many, and I'm not afraid to say it. I don't stutter when I say it. I believe it. I believe it with all my heart. Would I choose to raise a family there if I was a young family man? Maybe, maybe not. But the truth of the matter is, you have many good options in Western North Carolina, Upstate South Carolina, East Tennessee, Northeast Georgia, and Southwest part of the corner of the state of Virginia. Maybe ease over a little bit into very southern West Virginia. But we've got to, and you say, preacher, you're just saying that because you're from this area. No, I've talked to Brian McBride and other men who travel all over the country. And they'll tell you, talk to them next time you see them. They'll tell you that you draw a circle on a map. We are very, very blessed. We have a rich heritage. We have men that prayed, men that preached, men that evangelized, men that were passionate about souls, and we're still reaping what those men sowed. So we're very blessed, and I believe that as churches, we will give an account for what we've done or not done in the will of God. All that being said, every member of Progress Baptist Church here today, or not here today, for whatever reason they may not be here. Everybody can't be here every service. Obviously, a pastor wishes they could, right? But I say to everybody who's here and everybody who's not here, I want us to examine our heart. So look, please, at verse number 26. My son, give me thy heart. I have a question for everybody in the room, all ages, especially the younger. Who has your heart? Look at the text. My son, give me thine heart. Brother Ben, it's clear from the text. It's yours to give away. It's yours to keep. He gave us that option. He didn't have to. He could have made us robots. Heard a preacher yesterday, Cam. I was on the road several hours to a funeral and back. And I heard a preacher, and he said, I am so glad my children have a choice. He was talking about when they break your heart. And he said, I'm glad God gave them a choice. He said, if God told me to do this, this, and this, and I'll guarantee this, this, and this, he said, their love wouldn't mean a whole lot to me. He said, I'm glad they have a choice, and I'm glad they love me by choice. So look at it. My son, give me thine heart. It's yours. It's yours to keep. It's yours to give. So I want everybody in this room to answer the question right now, who has your heart? First and foremost, let me make this very, very clear. It should be God Almighty. Everybody in this room, from the youngest, whoever the youngest person in this room is able to listen with a fair degree of understanding. If you've got any understanding at all of the words that are coming out of my mouth, you ought to be able to answer the question about who has your heart. And first and foremost, that should be God. But let's be very, very honest. So honest that it's scary. God is infinite. Boys, that means He has no beginning and He has no end. He never began. There never was a time when God was not. Explain that? I cannot. It is stated in God's word, and I choose to believe it. And as we heard four nights in a row this week, I have put my faith in one who is unchanging. I have chosen to build my life on this book. And as Brother Bo said this week, as Brother Russell has probably got to or will get to in teaching Bible doctrine in our young adults class, and I will get to when the Lord leads me, I didn't start off with it by design. When I get to that point in our Wednesday night series, we're going to discuss and learn and dissect why I can build my life on the words that are in this book. Let's face it, y'all, there's 1.8 billion on this planet. They build their life on another book. I'm going to discuss it, Fred, in great the detail this brain can do with study and prayer and reliance on the Holy Ghost. Why is my book different from anybody else's? But I have chosen to believe what that book tells me about God. God is infinite. Therefore, as a finite man with a beginning and, yes, with an end. I went to a funeral yesterday. Y'all will have my funeral. In the natural order of events, many of you will attend a funeral and people will get behind a pulpit and talk about Doug Raines and point to a casket. He said, "Preacher, I don't want to hear that. You better get used to it." Dad took me to a funeral. I told y'all last week one of my earliest memories. Well, one of my also earliest memories was Dad taking us to a funeral home, lifting me up and said, "You're going to die one day." Now, that most of y'all wouldn't do that, okay? That's a little rough around the edges for this enlightened generation. You say, what did it do to you? Put the fear of God in me. Because my next question, I'm a nerd. Y'all know that. Everybody right? Everybody's in agreement on that. All God's people can say amen on that. My next question is, what happens after that? How does a child know to ask that question, what happens after? Why is that not just the end? I was created in the image of God, and there is something inside of me that knows I'm going to live forever somewhere. And there's two options. That one of those preachers yesterday preached the word of God and warned sinners. Man, there were people shouting, and there were people that would have rather been anywhere but there. Let me tell you, I love to preach at funerals. Tell them about Jesus. And he said, he got to a certain point and he said, and some of you are thinking, "Preacher, surely you're not going to use the H word." He said, "Yes, I'm going to use the H word. If you don't trust Jesus, you're going to spend eternity in hell." He would have been less than a man. He would have been less than a man of God to not warn them to flee from the wrath to come. Do you mean I'm going to get a church full of people there and them seeing a widow rejoicing in the goodness and the grace of God, and they're seeing His grace on display? They all knew the man's life before he came to Jesus, and they saw Jesus save him and change him. They saw the fruit that came out of that, children and grandchildren worshiping the Lord when everybody around them was eat up with the world. You've got exhibit A on the power of the gospel. We don't miss those opportunities, David. I tell y'all all the time, there's just things that stand out over these 16 years. And there's so many of them, they're starting to run together, but some of them are branded in my brain. And just being at a funeral home with him not too many months ago and watching him warn his family about heaven and hell and the grace of God and sin and Calvary and the cross and the resurrection, that was a great blessing to me. Don't say, "Well, they're down and they're worried." No, they're facing a crossroads. There's a time to be born and there's a time to... Don't run away from death. Talk to people about it. You don't have to be morbid. Come on, you don't have to dress up like a mummy. Make a fool of yourself. You don't have to do that, but man, don't be afraid to tell them what God's Word says. Ask yourself, who has my heart? Who has my heart? So ultimately, it belongs to God. I am His. He is my Creator. Until you repent of your sins, put your faith in Jesus Christ, you are not a child of God. But He is your Creator, and He deserves your heart. He is worthy of your heart. But that is hard for me to get my finite mind around. So you know what God did? He gave us earthly fathers. Now time out. Don't get up and leave. Don't put a wall between me and you. Half of you just now, half of you, and I say this with more love than you could ever imagine, half of you just said, "Oh, wow, yeah, that's impressive. That's God's representative." I get it. Say, "Preacher, you don't get it." Oh, I get it. Worked with way too many kids in Christian education, too many church kids from all backgrounds in the world, and too many years as a jail chaplain to not get it. To have not experienced it. And thank you, Lord, that I did not. I get it. And it hurts. But I've never, maybe you're the exception. God's Word is always true, even if you think you're the exception. But in every situation where someone said, "Preacher, that God is my Father stuff, that's hard to swallow. That's hard to swallow." In 63 and a half years, every time I've asked this question, Did God bring someone else into your life? Was there another godly influence? Was there someone, maybe it was a friend's mom, dad, and family structure. Any number of ways God can do it. Sometimes it's an aunt or an uncle. Sometimes it's a grandma or grandfather. Sometimes sometimes it's a Sunday school teacher. It doesn't matter. God's not limited. But every time I've asked, is there somebody else in your life that has stepped in and been that kind of person in your life? And maybe I'll even, if depending on the relationship, I'll be bold enough to say who stepped in and been that father figure that yours should have been. In 63 and a half years, and there may be an exception here today, in 63 and a half years, no exceptions. The lip quivered and they said, yes, sir. And then they'd tell me who that example was. If you don't, all I know to tell you is God is your father, and he'll never let you down, even if yours did. Please, please believe God's word. If you believed him enough to let him save you, surely you can believe that. Here's what David said, and we know good things about his family. Compared to the other families in the Bible, they weren't nearly as dysfunctional. Little sibling stuff going on, but that's normal. David said, when my father and mother forsake me, the Lord will take me up. That's pretty amazing right there. So God ought to have your heart. And because I can't see God, I know he's real, I believe he's real. Because I can't see God, God gave me a father or a father figure that I could trust my heart to. So I want you to answer the question, who has your heart? I'm preaching to people this morning. You have it. You don't trust enough to let anybody else have it. You're all wrapped up in yourself. Oh, preacher, it's not that you're all wrapped. Your reasons may be legitimate. In a court of law, in a psychiatry office, they may get you a handshake or a pat on the head. You may have very legitimate reasons, but you've done this. Look at me. How many persons is God represented in? Say it.
12: Three.
11: Why? Community. God the Father, God the Son, God the Holy Ghost. Are they all God? Do they all have unique roles? You know what he did? He showed us. He said, you're not enough by yourself. Don't take that and run with it and go, oh, you just said God the Father was not enough. No, God said, I want God the Father, God the Son, and God the Holy Ghost. Billy Rochester, he didn't have to do that. He and I have been sharing verses for 3 weeks about the Spirit living inside of us. Then he sent me one and said, look at this one, preacher. Jesus lives inside of us. And it's not just through the Holy Spirit. Jesus said, I will. And then he sent me one this week. God the Father said, I'll make my abode with him and dwell in him. I texted back and said, all three. Glory to God. How are they all three getting in there? Sometimes they slip out. Right? You needed community. You needed those different ministries that God gave, God the Father, God the Son, and God the Holy Ghost. So you say, preacher, I gave it away. I'm going to go there, just clench the pew and ask God to help you. If it hurts, I don't mean to hurt you. If you'll stay long enough, I'll help you. I mean that. Preacher, I gave mine away, and Daddy did this, and I just decided it's easier if I hold on to it. That's not how God made you. God is, I'm going to say it, God's greater than a bad dad. God's greater than that relationship. I get so sick when I read about Bible-believing church girls. Mommy and Daddy raised them for Jesus. 19, 20, 21, 22, 23. They meet a young man. He says all the right things. Carries the preserved word of God. Has the independent Baptist, hip, hip, man. Not amen, hip, man. H-A-Y-M-E-N. She falls for him. And 2 years later, he's hooked up with a floozy. Slut. That's the word. Preacher, not today. Yeah, today. That's who they go to. After they mess up a young girl that's been raised for Jesus. You ain't having it. You say, preacher, everybody knows I'm not making that up. It's sorry. He's sorrier than dirt. Okay. So ladies that have been through that, and then bless their heart, they move home, because he always takes them somewhere. And they make it back home, and they come back to their church, and the church loves them, and then you know, she's walking through all that, and you find out after 2 or 3 years she's like this. Nobody else is going to have it. Nobody else is going to do that to me. Not that particular story, but some sadly very close are in this room, and you're doing this, and that's not what God made you to be. So who has your heart? It ought to be God. In addition to that, it ought to be a earthly representative of God. I wish in every home in this church that would be Daddy. Daddy, you ought to walk worthy of their hearts. Every child in this church ought to be able to trust their heart with their daddy or their daddy representative. Amen, please. Amen. Amen. Be that man. Be that man. If you're not going to be that man, just be a eunuch until Jesus comes. Just be a bachelor till the rapture and live in a cabin on the backside of nowhere and hunt and fish and let your beard grow to your chest. Does that sound nice? Okay. Be that man. Be that man, or don't be a daddy. Don't father a child. We can do that in the laboratory. Don't father a child into this world and then not be worthy of them giving their heart to you. So it ought to be God first, and then an earthly representative. And then who's who it shouldn't be? It's not your friends. Girls, your friends don't get your heart. Please take this right way. They're as dumb as you are. I love you. Do you know I love you? Do you know I love you? Do y'all know I love you? What's your IQ? Do you know? 110. 90. He said lower. He said go lower, Mom. I don't believe it, but he said, whatever. Whatever yours, and yours is. Okay? Five of you. Whatever your IQ is, when all five of you are together in a vehicle, Dario, a creek, whitewater rafting, whenever you're together, the average drops. That's how IQs work. They're fine apart, but you put them together and you're like, there ain't a class qualified in Henderson County to help my child. Only because they're together. Amnon had a friend. Amnon was fine. He had his own struggles going on. He had got through them. A cold shower would have helped him. Somebody help me. I'm in the Bible. A cold shower and he'd have been fine. But he had a friend. And history, that family's history, I'm not trying to hurt you. Anybody's family's history been altered by one encounter? Most, right? That person probably wouldn't have done it by themselves, but they had a friend who counseled them the wrong way. So your friend does not deserve your heart. No friend. You're on a threshold. No Christian school is perfect, but you're on a threshold. And I know you've been taking classes at the local community college, but you're still, things are going to change. No friend at that school, no girl, no matter how cool she is, no matter how rich she is, no matter nothing about her, no boy, no male is worthy of your heart. That's later. And mom and dad have got to be involved in that. Say it again. Dad, you ought to be worthy of that heart. Preacher, how do I know? I've got good friends. How do I know if they have my heart? How do I know if they have my heart, or if God or his earthly representative in my life has my heart? When you are faced with a dilemma, who do you go to? No, y'all do it this way. Is that how y'all do it? You know, is that it? One thumb. Oh, wow. That's impressive. Oh, I've got to tell Sybil. Sybil don't know squat. Sybil's life ended today because she found a pimple. And you're going to go to her for something that really matters? They don't have the answers. They didn't pick up their underwear this morning. Don't go to them for counsel. Some of them don't brush their teeth. Oh, I forgot. Raylan doesn't forget to brush her teeth. And y'all are hanging out with friends and taking investment advice and education advice and relationship advice. Did I say device? Advice. They're devices of the devil. Y'all are taking them from people and they forget to brush their teeth. They don't put on deodorant if mommy doesn't remind them. They smell like pulpwood. And you're taking life advice from them. Wrong.
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1: With SRN News, I'm Bob Agnew in Washington. The latest attacks across the Persian Gulf show the potential for Iran to spin the war out of control.
2: Iran launches new attacks, a drone assault targeting Bahrain and against a ship in the Strait of Hormuz, likely Tehran's response to overnight airstrikes by the U.S. Those were in response to an Iranian drone attack Thursday on a ship trying to get out of the strait. This comes as the two countries are trying to reach a final accord to end the conflict following an interim peace deal. Vice President J.D. Vance on social media Friday night saying Iran should just pick up the phone if there are disagreements about the ceasefire agreement, but violence will be met with violence.

0: Julie Walker.
1: The situation has grown more desperate by the hour in Venezuela as people dig through the rubble of collapsed buildings in search of survivors. The country entering its fourth day now after the devastating 1-2 punch of a 7.2 and 7.5 magnitude earthquake. Charles de Ledesma reports that many desperate people are taking their search for loved ones online.
2: With communication patchy, social media and online registries have become a crucial tool for many Venezuelans seeking information and resources beyond sparse government statistics.
1: 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The Israeli ambassador to the U.S., Michael Lader, is calling the new peace deal between Israel and Lebanon
3: real peace, where both countries will live in security, where Israel's and Lebanon's sovereignty will be respected, honored, and protected.
1: And the ceasefire is contingent on a complete cessation of fire by the paramilitary group Hezbollah. This is SRN News. There's a new poll out that asked Americans what they believe about God. We get the details on those responses from correspondent Michael Harrington.
4: The Cultural Research Center at Arizona Christian University reports that only 50% of adults believe that God is best described as the, quote, all-powerful, all-knowing, perfect, and just creator of the universe who rules that universe today. CRC Director Dr. George Barna says the idea that the God of the Bible is the sole omnipotent creator deity is no longer the dominant theological view of Americans, as it was until shortly after the start of the new millennium. Michael Harrington reporting.
1: Anti-Semitism is on the rise in various places around the world. Germany is among them. According to a new report from the Federal Association of Departments for Research and Information on Anti-Semitism, an average of 24 anti-Semitic acts were recorded in Germany every day last year. This is SRN News. Tourists who pay a visit to the nation's capital this weekend are in for something of a treat as the U.S. military is honored on Sunday. But as Laura Winters reports, there's a lot more in store as that state fair continues all the way through July 10th.
0: Every day, the America 250 celebration features something fresh. On Sunday, a patriotic tribute to the U.S. military. CEO of the Freedom 250 event, Keith Kroc, tells the Salem Radio Network Friday, July 3rd is also going to be great.
5: We call it the Wings of Freedom Day. 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
1: Cape Verde has become the smallest country ever to earn a spot in the knockout round of the World Cup. 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
6: It was your forecast on WZYN, 8:10 a.m., the Old Ship of Zion. Sunny sky today, a chance of isolated showers and storms, a high in the low to mid-90s with a heat index in the low 100s. Clear skies mid-70s tonight, sunny and hot mid-90s Sunday, and then a 50-50 chance of showers and storms Monday. I'm meteorologist Sally Russell on WZYN, 8:10 a.m. and online at WZYN.org.

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Victory Baptist Church of Valdosta, Georgia cordially invites you to come and worship with us. You will hear traditional hymns and Southern gospel music, a spirit-filled choir, and preaching from the Word of God by Pastor Steve Ward. 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

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Thank y'all for keeping Gospel Radio alive and well. 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
1: With SRN News, I'm Bob Agnew in Washington. The latest attacks across the Persian Gulf show the potential for Iran to spin the war out of control.
2: Iran launches new attacks, a drone assault targeting Bahrain and against a ship in the Strait of Hormuz, likely Tehran's response to overnight airstrikes by the U.S. Those were in response to an Iranian drone attack Thursday on a ship trying to get out of the strait. This comes as the two countries are trying to reach a final accord to end the conflict following an interim peace deal. Vice President J.D. Vance on social media Friday night saying Iran should just pick up the phone if there are disagreements about the ceasefire agreement, but violence will be met with violence. I'm Julie Walker.
1: The situation has grown more desperate by the hour in Venezuela as people dig through the rubble of collapsed buildings in search of survivors. The country entering its fourth day now after the devastating 1-2 punch of a

0: 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Charles de Ledesma reports that many desperate people are taking their search for loved ones online.
1: With communication patchy, social media and online registries have become a crucial tool for many Venezuelans seeking information and resources beyond sparse government statistics.
0: 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The Israeli ambassador to the U.S., Michael Lader, is calling the new peace deal between Israel and Lebanon
2: real peace, where both countries will live in security, where Israel's and Lebanon's sovereignty will be respected, honored, and protected.
0: And the ceasefire is contingent on a complete cessation of fire by the paramilitary group Hezbollah. This is SRN News.
3: Here was your forecast on WZYN, 8:10 a.m., the Old Ship of Zion. Sunny sky today, a chance of isolated showers and storms, a high in the low to mid-90s with a heat index in the low 100s. Clear skies mid-70s tonight, sunny and hot mid-90s Sunday, and then a 50-50 chance of showers and storms Monday. I'm meteorologist Sally Russell on WZYN, 8:10 a.m. and online at WZYN.org.

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0: There is no substitute for the preaching and teaching of God's Word. Each weekday on Enjoying the Journey, Scott Pauley leads us in a brief study of Scripture. Today, on the Weekend Pulpit, we are happy to share a full-length Bible message given through Scott's pulpit ministry. These messages were recorded live in a local church or gospel event in recent days. It is our prayer that the message will be a help to you today.
1: We're finding our place tonight exactly where we left off this morning in the book of Jonah. So would you go back with me, please, to this Old Testament prophet who is famous for the great whale, but really emphasized for the great work that God did in his life. I appreciate our brother's scripture reading earlier. I had no idea how that would parallel with the text tonight, but I love that because the scripture that he read to us from the Gospel according to Matthew was about Jesus sleeping in the bow of that ship, in the hinder part of the boat. And when Jesus slept in the boat, he slept in the boat because he slept in confidence. When Jonah slept in the boat, he slept in the boat in complacency. Those were two different naps, let me tell you, all right? When you come to Jonah chapter 1 and you find Jonah asleep in the boat, I really believe this. I think the man is so miserable. Did you know the most miserable person on earth is not a lost person? It's a saved person running from God. I'll tell you why that is. Because a backslider knows what he's missing out on. A lost man has no idea what he's missing out on. I think Jonah was so everlasting miserable and under conviction that when he got on that boat, he thought, I got to make the noise stop in my mind, and he went to sleep. And that was the moment where the Lord began to do his deep work in Jonah's heart. And so we come to Jonah chapter 1. Verse number 3 told us that Jonah, by the way, did you know that Jonah's name means dove? That's an interesting word, isn't it? First mention of dove in the Bible is back in the book of Genesis. Remember, in the context of Noah and the dove that went out of the ark. And what was the dove? The dove was a messenger of peace. The dove was a messenger of hope. I believe that Jonah was God's ordained minister of peace and of hope to the people of Nineveh. In other words, the idea behind the dove, this picture of purity and peace, is that he was to carry the message of God to these people. But instead, the dove took wings and flew the wrong direction. And in this particular verse, he is running. He's not running from a people, and he's not running from a place. He is running, look at it please, from the presence of the Lord. And he went down to Joppa, and he found a ship going to Tarshish. So he paid the fare thereof and went down into it to go with them. Isn't that interesting, an interesting expression, with them? Did you know the Bible says, though hand join in hand, they shall not be unpunished. Listen to me. You might think lots of people are going the same direction you are, but if you're going the wrong direction from God, it doesn't matter how big the crowd is. And here he is on board with them to flee unto Tarshish from the presence of the Lord. And we come to our verse, verse number 4, where the Bible says, but the Lord. Isn't it good that when God butts in? I love the divine interruptions of Scripture. Can I tell you that the greatest mercy in your life is God doesn't let you do what you want to do? How many of you have lived long enough to be glad God didn't answer all your prayers? Because sometimes, like the prodigal, the more you get what you want, the less you want what you get. And here is Jonah headed the wrong direction. I don't know what his plans were in Tarshish, but it wasn't what God wanted. And if it's not what God wants, it's not right. And the Bible says, but the Lord sent out a great wind into the sea, and there was a mighty tempest in the sea, so that the ship was like to be broken. May I say tonight that when you ignore his word, you have to hear his works. But one way or another, God's going to get your attention. If you don't listen to his gentle prodding, the promptings of the Holy Spirit, the preaching of the word of God, the providential work, then somewhere God will have to put up roadblocks of mercy, speed bumps of grace, walls to keep you from moving in the wrong direction. And I'm going to testify for a moment tonight and tell you that the reason I'm standing here tonight is because God, in his great mercy, has prevented me from doing the one thing that I have the potential to do with my life, and that is make an everlasting mess out of it. In fact, do you know why all of us are here tonight? We're all here tonight because not only did we experience the grace of God when we got saved, hallelujah, salvation is of the Lord, but we have been kept by the wonderful grace of our God. When you come tonight to the verses that follow verse number 4, you discover one of the great storms of Scripture. Now, I want to hasten to say that every storm that comes into your life is not because of your sin. Some people get the idea that just because something bad has happened, they must have done something bad. The reality is, man that is born of woman is a few days and full of trouble. How many of you are breathing? Raise your hand, please. You're breathing, you're going to have problems. Until the day you leave this world and enter the perfect presence of God, you are going to have something to deal with all the time. Every storm is not because of sin, but hear me with your heart, every storm has some purpose. Every storm in your life is at the very minimum permitted by Almighty God, and the God of love and mercy and grace is actually working through the storm, not to drive you away, but to draw you to Himself. It was Mr. Spurgeon that said, "I have learned to kiss the wave that throws me against the rock of ages." Sometimes the rains fall and the winds blow and the tide rises and fear wells up on the inside and you say, "Dear Lord, I don't know what you're doing in my life," but let me tell you, if you're a child of God, be very sure of this. You can rest in this truth. God is not against you. God is for you. The psalmist said in Psalm 148 and verse 8, "Stormy wind fulfilling His word." Listen to me. The word of God always is right. The will of God always is right. The work of God always is right. And God uses the storms in our life. When you come to Jonah chapter 1, we learn tonight why God sends storms. Before I give you my list from this passage, can I tell you, I don't like it when God sends storms. In fact, let me tell you what I like. You ready? I like it when God calms storms. How many of you are with me on that? No, I like it when God walks on the storm. That's pretty good. But every now and then, God goes, and heaven's wind causes gale force winds to come into our life, and we think, "Lord, what are you doing?" But in the midst of the storm, God is on the throne. And when you come to Jonah chapter number 1, when it looks like everything is out of control and Jonah thinks he is in control, God reveals who is always in control. Do you know what God really wanted? God didn't want to send the storm to Jonah. God wanted to send Jonah. The great point of the passage is God was trying to send Jonah to do His will. Watch this. And if you won't be sent, God will send something into your life to make you be sent. And that's exactly what He did in Jonah's life. Would you write down these thoughts tonight? They all come from the verses that follow verse number 4. Here's why. Would you like to know why God sends storms? Here's the first. Look at verse 5. "Then the mariners were afraid and cried every man unto his God, and cast forth the wares that were in the ship into the sea to lighten it of them. Jonah was gone down into the sides of the ship, and he lay and was fast asleep. So the shipmaster came to him and said unto him, 'What meanest thou, O sleeper?'" Pretty bad when the pagans are asking you what your problem is. "Hey, buddy, are you really sleeping through this?" How many of you can sleep through anything? Would you raise your hand? Yeah. God bless you. I can't. And Jonah must have been a pretty sound sleeper because he's literally sleeping through the storm. And isn't it interesting? Look at verse number 6. This shipmaster actually repeats the word that God said to him in verse 2. "Arise. Call upon thy God, if so be that God will think upon us, that we perish not." Number 1, would you write this down? Here's why God sends storms. First of all, to awaken us. To awaken us. Do you know how easy it is to go to sleep on God? To hit the snooze button on the Holy Spirit? God says, arise, we go to sleep. God said, go east, he goes west. God said, cry, he slept. You know why you have revivals? You have revivals because those of us who've been saved for a while have a tendency to go to sleep on the Lord. By the way, do you know who has the hardest time having revival? It's not new Christians. No. They're the easiest. I watched some of your new believers this morning. Man, they're stirred up for the Lord. And you got these people getting baptized. People came forward and said they wanted to be baptized. It's thrilling, isn't it? And then there's the rest of us. You remember when you were first saved? And the slightest suggestion of God, you say, oh, yes, Lord. Yes, Lord. Well, what will I have me to do, Lord? And you obeyed and obeyed and obeyed until one day you didn't. And then you said, you know, I don't want to get too radical about this thing. That's probably far enough. And at that moment, you stopped advancing and you went to sleep. And I want to say to you that by and large, God's people in our country are sleeping. There's a storm going on around us in our nation. It is a massive storm. Some of you are in storms right now financially. Some of you are in storms with your family. Some of you are in the greatest storm of your life. But instead of being alert and awake to what it is God is up to in the midst of that storm, you've gone to sleep on God. And I want to say to you, God will let the wind blow again so that something rustles in your soul and causes you to remember that God has a greater purpose in your life. Keep reading. Look at verse 6. Would you mark this phrase, call upon thy God? And write down number 2, that God sends storms not only to awaken us, but to get us to pray. In fact, the storm is God's prayer closet. Can you imagine how little we would pray if we had no trouble? Now, this is awful. Listen to me. You shouldn't just pray because you got problems, but problems should make you pray. You ought to pray because you want to talk to God. But the truth is, we get busy. Don't we get busy and distracted? Some of you are sitting in church tonight already thinking about what you got to do tomorrow. And we are so distracted and so inundated and so entertained and so amused and so burdened down with the cares of this life that we forsake the one thing God says to do without ceasing, and that is our prayer life. And I'll tell you what storms do. Storms remind us we need God. Mr. Lincoln said at the height of the Civil War, I have been driven to my knees many days by the realization that I had nowhere else to go. You see, the thing that's weighting you down and pushing you down and pressing you down and lading you down is not your enemy, it's your friend if it makes you call on God. And perhaps that thing, that person, perhaps that anxious care is actually God's means of nudging your heart and saying, why don't you talk to me about it? Why do we do it? Why do we talk to everybody but God? Why do we post to social media about it before we pray about it? Why? Why is it that we think human pity would be greater than divine power? Why is it that we neglect our one means of accessing the divine resources? And God sends the storms, not because he hates us, but because he loves us. And he says, I want you to talk to me about that. And so, we read on in verse number 6. By the way, did you notice that it's a lost man saying, call on your God? You know what's really convicting? We got lost people in America right now who are saying, we need to pray. We need God. Yeah, they need God. But let me just tell you something. If we have real revival, it won't start with pagans seeking God. It'll start with God's people seeking God. Judgment must begin at the house of God. And so, he's preaching to the preacher. Call upon thy God, he said. Keep reading. Look at verse number 6. If so be that God will think upon us. Now mark this, that we perish not. Would you write down a third reason God sends storms? He sends them to awaken us. He sends them to get us to pray again. And thirdly, He sends them to cause us to think about lost souls around us. You know what's shocking? It's shocking that Jonah, you ready for this? A preacher, a man of God, had given no thought to the souls that were with him on board that ship. It wasn't just lost souls in Nineveh. Look at me. I know this is a missionary church. I know you support missions and you got works going all around the world, and I'm thrilled. But I want you to know something. The lost people aren't just in some foreign Nineveh somewhere. They're all around you in the boat right where you are at this moment. And do you understand in the midst of your storm, somebody is watching you to see if there's any reality to the Christ that you profess to know, to see if there's anything different about your life. And what a strong word this is. Look at the verse. Perish. You know what we need? We need a stirring again in our hearts about perishing souls. When did you last weep over a sinner? Do you ever fast and pray? Who right now, if I put you on the spot and said, stand up and tell me right now, somebody that you're seeking for Christ, whose name and face immediately comes to mind? Somebody said, well, I can't do everything. No, you can't do everything, but you can do something. And you can't reach everyone, but you can reach someone. Why don't you start right in the boat where you are and look around you? You know what the storm does? The storm reminds you that the people around you every day have eternal souls, and they need to know your God. I'm preaching to me tonight. I'm preaching to the preacher. Do you know how easy it is to talk about the gospel and souls from a pulpit and not think about it? Running through an airport, sitting next to a stranger. Do you know how many days I have missed divinely orchestrated opportunities? Oh, I can tell you about lots of people God's put in my path, and I've had the joy of pointing to Christ, but I'm thinking about all the people I missed while I was sleeping through the harvest of souls. I'm telling you, God will use the divine disruptions to get you out of your comfort zone, to get you out of your rut, which is just a grave with both ends knocked out of it, Havner said, and to bring you to the refreshed realization of who God is, who you are, and who's around you. And that's not all. Read on. Look at verse 7. And they said, everyone to his fellow, come, let us cast lots that we may know, for whose cause this evil is upon us. So they cast lots. And the lot fell upon Jonah. Then said they unto him, tell us, we pray thee, for whose cause this evil is upon us. And look at this list of questions. What is thine occupation? And whence comest thou? What is thy country? And of what people are thou? That's a lot of questions right there. And may I say to you, they're all the wrong questions. You know, the right question is, what is it between you and God that's put us in this mess? May I say to you, it's not about your job. It's not about your geography. It's not about what everybody around you is doing. The real question is this: how are things between you and God right now? You know Jonah's problem? Somebody said, yeah, he didn't go preach. That's not Jonah's problem. His problem wasn't a preaching problem. His problem was a praying problem. Jonah, it wasn't about him and Nineveh. It was about him and God. The main character of this book is not a great fish. The main character of this book is a great God. And I want you to know, Jonah was not on praying ground because he let something come between him and God. You know what my favorite revival hymn is? It's not Revive Us Again. That's a great one. My favorite is one written by Charles Tenley long ago, nothing between my soul and the Savior. Not of this world's delusive dreams. I have renounced all sinful pleasure. Jesus is mine. Let nothing between. May I ask you tonight, is there anything right now between you and God? Anything at all? You might not be running from God like Jonah did. You may not be headed to the far country like the prodigal was. You're in church on a Sunday night. I commend you for that. But is there anything between you and God? Because if there is some unconfessed, unforsaken, unyielded area of your life, you cannot pray like you ought to pray, and you cannot be used like you ought to be used. After all these years of preaching, I do want to be a better preacher. I really do. Your pastor and I were talking about this today. And he was telling me about a book he was reading on preaching, and I love that. I love the digging. And every week in my life, I'm preaching you right now out of things I've been studying this very week because I want to stay fresh, and I work at it. But can I just be very transparent with you tonight and tell you that at this juncture on my journey, being a better preacher, giving better sermons, means less and less to me. I'm going to tell you what means more and more to me. I want to be a better Christian. And this year I've been praying, dear God, Please make me a better man. Give Tammy a better husband. Not a different one, a better one. Give my kids a better daddy. Give my grandkids a better papa. Give my neighbors a better neighbor. Dear God, help me be more partaker of your holiness. Look, our problem is not what we do in public. Jonah's problem wasn't that he wouldn't get up on a platform and preach a sermon. The problem was a heart problem. It's always a heart problem. Keep thy heart with all diligence, for out of it are the issues of life. Oh, dear God, help every one of us to get everything out of God's way so God can do in us what he wants to do in us. And sometimes it takes a storm. Keep reading. Verse 9, he said unto them, I'm a Hebrew, and I fear the Lord, the God of heaven, which have made the sea and the dry land. By the way, we've lost the fear of God. And I am not talking about unregenerate people. I'm talking about Christian people. We're laughing at things we ought to be weeping over. We're watching things we ought to be so grieved over. We take light things and are flippant about things. We need to get really serious and sober about again. Do we fear God? Do we truly fear God? Do we live consciously and constantly in the presence of the thrice holy God with the understanding that any moment we may meet Jesus and give an account of our one life? It's getting serious now. Look at verse number 10. Then were the men exceedingly afraid and said unto him, aha, here's our question. Why hast thou done this? Isn't it interesting that we tend in the storms to ask God why, when really the question ought to be turned around and we should ask ourselves why? Search me, O God, and know my heart. Try me and know my thoughts and see if there be any wicked way in me, and lead me in the way everlasting. Here's the fourth. Would you write it down? God sends storms, number four, to lead us to confession. Do you see what Jonah had to do? He had to say it. In fact, look at the end of verse 10. For the men knew that he fled from the presence of the Lord. You ready for this? Because he had told them. And I say to you that many of us would be less likely to have to get up in some public forum or look our family in the face and make some public confession of sin if we gave more attention every day to the private confession of sin. Do you understand that this was not God's way, but this was the way God had to deal with Jonah just to get him to finally humble himself and say the truth? The word confess means to say the same thing. It literally means to agree with God. And God says if we confess our sins, he is faithful and just to forgive our sins and to cleanse us from all unrighteousness. May I ask you, sir, may I ask you, ma'am, young person, may I ask you, what is it going to take to bring you to a place of real, thorough confession of your own sin? Boy, we're good at confessing everybody else's sin, aren't we? Buddy, I can spot your sin at 100 yards and tell you all about it. But my sin, I'm blind to that. I can deal with a little speck in your eye and miss the huge log sticking out of my eye. There's a little Pharisee in every one of us. And we sit around and we say, I tell you, those people out there, they're really wicked. What about our wicked hearts? The heart is deceitful above all things and desperately wicked. Who can know it? Let a preacher like me blow through town and preach on the sodomites and the liquor industry and the abortion crowd. And everybody says, that's right, preacher. You're really preaching now. But let him start preaching on envy and jealousy and criticism and gossip. And they say, now he's really meddling, isn't he? But the truth of the matter is, we must perfect holiness in the fear of God. And that means cleansing ourselves from the sins of both the flesh and the spirit. That means you got to let God be so thorough with you. You got to come clean with God so God can make you clean. And that only happens when we are willing to confess our sin to him. And sometimes God sends a storm to make that happen. Would you read on to verse 11? Then saith then to him, what shall we do unto thee? The sea may be calm unto us, for the sea wrought and was tempestuous. I've marked in my Bible in verse 10 the question why, and in verse 11 the question what. There's a beautiful order here. The first question you got to answer is why. Why? Why are you living this way? Why have you let something come between you and God? And the second question is, what do you need to do to make it right? And Jonah comes to a place of utter surrender and submission. Look at verse 12. He said unto them, take me up and cast me forth into the sea. So shall the sea be calm unto you, for I know that for my sake this great tempest is upon you. Nevertheless, the men rowed hard to bring it to the land, but they could not, for the sea wrought and was tempestuous against them. Wherefore they cried unto the Lord and said, we beseech thee, O Lord, we beseech thee, let us not perish for this man's life, and lay not upon us innocent blood, for thou, O Lord, hast done as it pleased thee. So they took up Jonah, look at it, they took up Jonah and cast him forth into the sea, and the sea ceased from her raging. Would you write down number 5, God sends storms to bring us to a place of real surrender. Do you understand that him saying, throw me in the sea, was not a light thing? They've already been chucking everything else overboard. I mean, everything on that boat, they're throwing off the boat. And finally, Jonah says, you're going to have to throw me into that storm. You know what he was doing at that moment? He was throwing himself entirely on the mercy of God. There was no dependence on the boat. There was no dependence on his swimming skills in that storm. There was no dependence on the mariners to rescue him. It was entirely, he's surrendering himself to Almighty God. Can I tell you where real life starts? Real life starts in the place of death. You want God's blessing on your life? Then you got to die to self. You got to die to what you want and die to your plans and say, Lord, I'm all yours. And at that moment of absolute surrender, peace will come. Some people are trying to reorganize their storm. How many of you are orderly people and you like having some semblance of control? I'll raise my hand. Yeah. So here's what we do. We work on our lives and we arrange things. We say, I about got it. I about got it. I about got it. And then, boom, a wave knocks something else over, doesn't it? And you know why that is? Because God doesn't want you in your best. He wants you in his best. And the only way to get you to his best is he has to bring you to the end of you. And when you finally say, that's enough. If it means my death, if it means my life, if it means my all, then I'm willing for that. I want you to know that's the moment Jesus steps out on the bow of the ship and says, peace be still. Some of you are in the storm of your life right now. I don't know any storm like family storms. You can talk about national problems and international things, but look here. Nothing touches you like what touches those you love. And you know what I've discovered? Sometimes the worst storms are not public knowledge. They're the storm of the soul. They're storms being battled in the secret place. And you're wondering, what do I do? I'm going to tell you, I'm trying to help you. God knows my heart. I'm just trying to help you tonight. Let me tell you what to do. In the middle of your storm, look to God and say, God, I got nothing, but I yield to you. I'm not telling you that everything will immediately be better. In fact, when Jonah did that, he found himself not in a boat, but in a whale. What do you think of that? And yet, that was the place where God did his deep work in Jonah's life. Keep reading. Look at verse number 16, would you please? Then the men feared the Lord exceedingly and offered a sacrifice unto the Lord and made vows. Would you write down number 6? God sends storms to point others to God. Did it ever dawn on you that your storm is not just about you? We can get pretty selfish about our problems, you know. I don't know why the Lord's picking on me like this. I mean, I don't know. It seems like everybody else is doing pretty good, but I'm having a hard time. Wait a minute. We comfort them who are in any trouble with the same comfort wherewith we ourselves are comforted of God. You know what I've discovered? The greatest storms I've ever lived through. And by the way, I'm going to come to this in a minute, but you're going to live through it. No storm lasts forever. The greatest storms I've ever lived through became the greatest treasure houses of truth and grace for me and others through my life. I remember I went through a great storm of doubt years ago. I was about 18, 19. I'd already started preaching. I was serving the Lord. I'd gone to college, and I don't know. First time in my life that suddenly there was such uncertainty. It was like the big dark cloud of doubt, a storm of doubt just settled down in the basin of my soul, and it was terrible for months. Months it raged. I listened in every service. I went to the altar repeatedly. I read 1 John 100 times. I talked to every evangelist that came through town, and nobody could speak peace to my soul. I was struggling. And I remember the day. Oh, blessed be the day. Somebody said, what happened? It wasn't some big experience. There was a moment where the Holy Spirit made real to me one truth. And I know when I say it, you're going to say, well, of course. But it came on in my soul. The light bulb came on. The Holy Spirit helped me understand. You ready for this? Jesus is enough. And it was like at that moment, the wind stopped howling and peace came. And I wondered, Pastor, I thought to myself, well, it was just my weak faith, and why I'd have to go through that? Until the day that a young man came into my office and sat across from me, a young preacher, and he's sobbing, and he said, I'm embarrassed to tell you this, Brother Paulie. He said, I'm supposed to be in the ministry. He said, but I've been dealing with doubts. He said, you've probably never heard of anything like that before. And the Holy Spirit said, remember your storm? Yes. Tammy and I got married 29 years ago this year. Friday the 13th, that was the luckiest day of my life, let me tell you. A few months, we found out we're going to have a baby. We were excited, like a lot of young couples. We told everybody immediately. And several weeks went by, and there was a complication. And we lost that little baby. I remember laying on the couch in the apartment where we lived, my wife in the other room. I didn't want her to know. She was grieving, and I was grieving. And I said to God, why? We just want to serve you. I'm trying to serve you. We want a child. Why would you let that baby die? God gave us grace. Gave us peace. I'm sitting in a Sunday evening church service, and somebody said, pray for that young couple over there. They just lost a little baby. And the Holy Spirit said, remember your storm? Just over 10 years ago, I was comfortable, really comfortable. Life was settled. We had a beautiful home and our kids in school and friends, and it was great. Going to be in Knoxville, Tennessee the rest of my life. Had it all planned out. How many of you know what that's like? And then Holy Ghost started stirring up the waves. Oh, it wasn't external, it was internal. It wasn't somebody made me leave. No, it was the Spirit of God trying to get me where I was supposed to be. And I argued with God. I argued with Him. And that is not an argument you can win. And I remember the day the Lord said, this is what I want you to do. And I don't know, peace came in that storm. And it was like, yes, Lord. Do you know how many dozens, maybe hundreds at this point, of young men and ministers and people seeking the will of God in the last decade who've come to me and said, I don't know what's going on. It's like everything's upside down and nothing feels like it's supposed to. I'm not sure what it is. Trying to find God's way. Can you help me? And the Holy Spirit said, you remember what I taught you in the midst of that season of your life? I'm saying to you that the storms of your life are not just for you. This is the glorious part of Jonah chapter number 1. Do you realize that those pagan mariners on board that boat became believers in Jehovah God that day? As a matter of fact, look at verse number 16. They feared the Lord, they offered a sacrifice, and they made vows. That sounds like believers to me. I was thinking about this earlier. Do you ever think about the book of Acts, 28 chapters, right? One whole chapter is nothing but a storm. Acts 27, Euroclodon. Remember that storm? And the shipwreck of Paul. You ever wonder why that's in the Bible? I mean, come on. It's exciting to read, but why is that storm given in such detail in the book of Acts? It takes up more space than most of his visit to town to start churches. Would you like to know why? Because through Euryclodon, God did two things. Number one, he increased Paul's faith to get him ready for what was on the other side of that storm. And number two, he brought a whole bunch of those people that were traveling with him to the saving knowledge of the Lord Jesus Christ. God sends storms. And we come back full circle to where we started today. Look at verse 17 now. The Lord had prepared a great fish to swallow up Jonah. And Jonah was in the belly of the fish 3 days and three nights. How many of you are glad that the story does not end there? Yes? In fact, could I show you a hopeful word? Come back down to chapter 2. We studied earlier. Look at verse 4. Then I said, Jonah's praying, I'm cast out of thy sight. I love this word. Yet I will look again toward thy holy temple. Look at verse 6. I went down to the bottoms of the mountains. The earth of the bars was about me forever. Yet hast thou brought up my life. Yet. The first yet is God's yet, Jonah's yet, and the second yet is Jehovah's yet. The first yet is Jonah getting right with God, and the second yet is God reversing what's going on in Jonah's situation. Would you write this one down, number 7? God sends storms, finally, to ready us for all he has prepared for us. See, there's a chapter 3 and a chapter 4 that we're about to come to. There's a Nineveh. There's a citywide revival. There's a great move of God. Can I give you a hopeful word? Look me in the eye just a moment. Whatever it is you're dealing with right now, that is not the end of the story. There's a yet for you. God is working on the other side. When Jesus put those disciples in that ship in the middle of the night and sent them across the Sea of Galilee, he knew that they would pass on to the other side. There's another side for you. God is at work in your storm to bring you to himself, to bring others to himself, and to bring you to the place where he wants you to be. A few weeks ago, just before the war broke out, I was in Israel. And we had a Bible study group there, and one of my favorite things to do is to take people to the Sea of Galilee, that basin that just kind of sits down, that low basin. And it's beautiful. We're always there, usually good weather time, and it's beautiful. But a storm, if a storm pops over that ridge, it's not good. Because that storm settles down in that basin just like that. That peaceful Sea of Galilee that looks like crystal glass, just smooth as it can be a turbulent storm. And I stood there looking at that sea, thinking about all that Jesus did in that place. And it dawned on me that most of what Jesus did in the lives of the disciples on the Sea of Galilee, he did not do when the sea was calm. He did it when the sea was stormy. And I want to tell you that nobody chooses storms, but if God chooses one for you, rejoice that God is doing something very special in your life. And that is why God sends storms.
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1: With SRN News, I'm Bob Agnew in Washington. The situation is growing more desperate by the hour as they search for victims of this week's earthquakes in Venezuela. The U.S. has sent along about 700 additional personnel to try and help with the recovery efforts there. Meanwhile, the U.S. responding to a drone attack in the Strait of Hormuz as Iran violates a ceasefire.
2: U.S. Central Command says the targets were missile and drone locations and coastal radar sites in Iran. President Trump blamed Iran for a drone strike on a ship in the Strait of Hormuz, saying it violated the ceasefire. Before the strikes, the president was asked if Iran would face consequences.
3: We didn't miss it. Nobody saw it coming, and it hit a ship and did some damage. Can't do that stuff.
2: Arsenio Dominguez with the International Maritime Organization says ships have been in contact with Iran about using the strait, but in this case...
4: What I can confirm to you is that it was not contacting the authorities in Oman in order to transit following the evacuation framework.
2: Ed Donahue, Washington.
1: Nearly 1,000 people now reported dead as a result of this week's dual earthquakes in Venezuela. SRN News and our parent company, Salem Media, are partnering with Christian nonprofit Food for the Poor to rush emergency aid. 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Israeli Prime Minister Benjamin Netanyahu is praising the terms of a ceasefire with Lebanon. It includes that Israel gets to stay in South Lebanon until Hezbollah is no longer a threat. This Israeli citizen is a little skeptical.
5: I'm skeptical that Hezbollah will be disarmed, and we should keep it as long as we need to keep it, or maybe as long as we will be allowed to keep it.
1: And Secretary of State Marco Rubio says the deal should lead to a lasting peace. This is SRN News.
6: Here was your forecast on WZYN, 810 a.m., the old Ship of Zion. Sunny sky today, a chance of isolated showers or storms, a high in the low to mid-90s with a heat index in the low 100s. Clear skies mid-70s tonight, sunny and hot mid-90s Sunday, and then a 50-50 chance of showers and storms Monday. I'm meteorologist Sally Russell on WZYN, 8:10 a.m. and online at WZYN.org.

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0: This is the Gospel Hour, making known to this nation the gospel of Jesus Christ. 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
1: Hello, everyone, and welcome to this Saturday edition of the Gospel Hour. I'm David Green, director of the Gospel Hour, inviting you to stay tuned with us for the entire program today, as we have a great song for you today. And we are winding down our series of messages on sanctification, as preached and taught by my late father, Dr. Oliver B. Green. Yes, this is the last message in this series. Now, next Saturday is July the 4th, and we have a special message for you that day. And then on the 11th, the next Saturday, we're beginning a new series of messages, the verse-by-verse study of 1st and 2nd Thessalonians. So don't miss that. But right now, let's hear "Make Me a Channel of Blessing," and then the message.

0: And now, here with our message, Oliver B. Green.
1: Have your Bibles ready, and after I pray, we will study sanctification according to the Word of God. Lead us, guide us, direct us, enlighten us, strengthen us. O Lord, may Thy will be done today. As I read the Word and expound the Word, may the Holy Spirit enlighten me, teach me that I may teach, direct me that I may rightly divide Thy Word, put a guard at my lips. God grant that I say those words that the Spirit would have said, and God forbid that I speak one word that ought not be said today. Save the sinner and bless believers. In Jesus' name, He's worthy. Amen. I said on the last broadcast in the series, Bible Doctrine and Sanctification, I said today I'd talk about our part, and we may use the entire broadcast. We may not. It all depends as the Spirit leads. Now, so far, we have discussed sanctification. And, well, of course, this is the last part. We've discussed many other things, but God sanctifies, Christ sanctifies, Holy Spirit sanctifies, the blood sanctifies, the Word sanctifies, and chastening sanctifies. But all of this is the result of, or by means of, faith. Faith, without faith, it is impossible to please God, and you can't do business with God apart from faith. Now, today, our part. I want you to turn to Romans chapter 6, if you will, in this marvelous book of Romans, and it is one of the greatest books in the Bible to the believer. Romans chapter 6, we read in verse 11, likewise reckon ye also yourselves to be dead indeed unto sin, but alive unto God through Jesus Christ our Lord. Dead to sin. Reckon. Now, it takes faith to do that. It takes faith to be a breathing, seeing, talking, walking, living human being of flesh, bone, and blood, and then at the same time live as though you were already dead. And in the spiritual sense, you are dead to sin and alive to God. We live in a body of flesh. And one day this body will die. But today the body is alive. We are to crucify the flesh and the lust. But this can be and can come about and can happen only through faith. Through faith. We cannot literally kill the flesh, take a gun or a knife, and literally destroy the flesh. That's not it at all. But we are to reckon. We are to reckon. Now, for instance, I walk up to a liquor store, and I look in the window, and there's the liquor. Well, maybe not in the window, down here, of course, but some places they may display it in the window. But I look in the door, and there the bottle. I don't do this, bless your heart. I don't. I haven't since God saved me. But if I did walk up to the liquor store, I look in the store, and I see the bottles of liquor. And I would, before God save me, I would beg, borrow, lie, cheat, steal. And I did risk my life to steal liquor more times than one. But I look in and I see it. And the old flesh says, you have some money in your pocket, go buy a bottle. Not going to hurt you. It's not going to hurt you one bit. Go ahead and buy you a bottle of liquor. Well, now the thing that I am to do is by faith simply say, I'm dead. The Oliver Green that drank, the Oliver Green that craved liquor is dead. There is a new Oliver Green with a new name. The old Oliver Green is dead. Reckon yourselves dead indeed, unto sin but alive unto God. Now, we're dead to the world. The world is dead to us. We're dead to sin, but if we do not reckon, or if we do not practice this by faith, then we will never know the victory that is ours in overcoming the world, the flesh, and the devil. Reckon yourselves. Let not sin therefore reign in your mortal body. Mortal body. Now, I know. Now, wait, and don't you get mad. Don't you cut the radio off, because you are unchristian if you do. Now, I wouldn't recommend that you listen to an atheist or a liberal or a modernist that denies the virgin birth, but I don't deny the virgin birth, and I don't deny the literal, the verbal inspiration, and I believe the scriptures literally. I do. I do not deny anything in the Bible, but I wouldn't advise you to listen to one who does, but I will advise you to listen to what I'm going to say, even though you don't agree with me. I advise you to listen. There are people listening to my voice right now, somewhere in America, maybe Canada, maybe Mexico, somewhere out there in the island, there in the islands that hear the program, somewhere there are people, more than one, who believe, sincerely, you believe that your old nature is eradicated. You believe that. The reason you believe it, you've been taught it. It has been drilled into you. And I'm not critical. I'm just telling you something that'll help you if you'll listen. And if you'll allow the Holy Spirit to talk to your heart, it'll help you, what I'm saying. But you believe the old nature is eradicated. And you believe it because you've been taught it. You belong to a church that teaches it. Now, I don't believe the old nature is eradicated. I believe that we still have the flesh. But I believe that by faith we can reckon the flesh dead. And that's better, much better than being eradicated. Now, you'll be in a body of flesh as long as you live. And I'm going to tell you something that you'll find out before you die. If you do not recognize it and accept this truth now, you'll find out before you die. You live in a body of flesh, regardless of how dedicated you are, regardless of how separated you are, regardless of how consecrated you are, that body of yours is still capable of committing sin and being tempted by the devil. You'd better recognize that. Now, if the old nature was truly eradicated, then you would not be tempted, because the only way in the world the devil can tempt you is through the flesh, or through the carnal side, or through the natural side. You know, God cannot be tempted with evil. You know that, don't you? James 1. God cannot be tempted with evil. And the spirit part of you is God in you, in the person of the Holy Spirit, divine nature. 2 Peter 1:4, divine nature. And in Romans 8:9, the Spirit. John 3:3 and 3:5, the Spirit. You're born of the Spirit. You are, the Spirit indwells you, and you are a partaker of divine nature, and Christ is in you. Colossians 1:27. So the part of you that is born of God is divine, and God cannot be tempted. And when you are tempted, you're drawn away of your own lust. And lust does not come from the Holy Spirit or Jesus or divine nature, but your old nature, or the old man, or the carnal nature, or the natural. And you'll have that as long as you live, and you'd better recognize it. You'd better face it. Because that's the only way you can overcome the flesh. Now, listen to verse 13. Now, I'm going right on, and I want to help him talk about our part in sanctification. Our part in salvation is receiving Jesus. That's your part, receive Jesus. Believe on him, trust him, receive him. And of course, when you do, I don't worry about you repenting. You know, people write to me and say, Brother Green, what about repenting? You'll repent, God bless you. You must repent, but you will not sincerely repent until you first realize your lost condition and believe that God will do something for you. Now, if you don't believe God will save you, you're not going to ask him to, and you're not going to repent of sin if you don't believe he'll forgive your sin. So repentance goes along with faith, and the goodness of God worketh repentance, and true faith worketh repentance. You can count on that. Now listen to this. Neither let not sin reign in your mortal body, that ye should obey the lust thereof. Neither yield your members as instruments of unrighteousness. Do not yield your members as instruments of unrighteousness. Don't use your hands to produce unrighteousness. Do not use your legs, your energy, to produce your mind, for instance, the knowledge, the wisdom, the understanding, the ability you have. Do not use these good gifts of God to promote unrighteousness. No. Now listen to this. Neither yield ye your members as instruments of unrighteousness unto sin, but yield yourselves unto God as those that are alive from the dead, and your members as instruments of righteousness unto God. For sin shall not have dominion over you, for you are not under the law but under grace. What then? Shall we sin because we are not under the law but under grace? God forbid. You say, Brother Green, the doctrine you preach, a man can get saved and then just live like he pleases, just drink and cuss and gamble? No, no. No, no, that is so foolish, so absurd, so out of reason. Now, listen, know ye not, God forbid, know ye not that to whom ye yield yourselves servants, to obey his servants ye are to whom ye obey, whether sin unto death or obedience unto righteousness. To whom ye yield, you are the servant of that one, whether it is the devil or God. If you yield to the devil, you are the servant of the devil, and you'll spend eternity with the devil. But if you yield to God, you'll spend eternity with God. Now listen, verse 17, and I must rush. But God be thanked. God be thanked. Remember, in the beginning, God. God in the beginning. God loved. God planned. God wrought. God sought. And God seeks. Now, but God be thanked, that ye were the servants of sin, that is, back yonder you serve sin, but ye have obeyed from the heart that form of doctrine, see, doctrine which was delivered unto you, being then made free from sin, being made free from sin. Well, Brother Green, I didn't know you believed in sinless perfection. I believe in Bible sinless perfection. Bible sinless perfection. Maybe I'll talk about that later in the series, Bible Doctrine. I believe in Bible sinless perfection. I don't believe in the brand that is taught and advocated by religion. But I believe in Bible sinless perfection. I believe in Bible holiness, not the brand that is taught by some religions, but I believe in Bible holiness. Now listen to this. Being then made free from sin, ye have become the servants of righteousness. I speak after the manner of men because of the infirmity of your flesh, for as ye have yielded your members service to uncleanliness and to iniquity, even so now your members servants to righteousness unto holiness. Now he said in the same manner, as you served the devil when you were a sinner, you serve God, you turn face about, and you turn your back on the devil, your face to God, and you serve God like you did serve the devil. You yield your members to God like you did yield your members to the devil. That's what Paul is saying. Now listen to this. For when ye were the servants of sin, ye were free from righteousness. Don't you see? When you serve sin, you are free from righteousness. Now that's what the Bible teaches clearly. Listen now. What fruit had ye then in those things whereof ye are now ashamed? For the end of those things is death. But now, being made free from sin and become servants to God, ye have your fruit unto wholeness and the end everlasting life. For the wages of sin is death, the gift of God is eternal life through Jesus Christ our Lord. That's the verse the man used the night I was saved. That was the text of the minister. The wages of sin is death, the gift of God. And the minister proved to me that I was going to hell, and I believed the word, and I went forward. And of course, you've heard me tell on the radio. Many of you have read the story of my life in the book From Disgrace to Grace, and that's the text the man used. Now, what have I read and what have I said about our part in sanctification. We are, number one, to reckon ourselves dead to sin. Now, there's no fellowship between two dead people. You go in the morgue, in the mortuary, and if there are two corpses, if there is two men, if there are two men, they're dead, they're in the casket, there is no fellowship. We're dead to sin. Reckon. Now, that can only be by faith. You reckon yourself dead by faith. That's the only way you can do it. We live by faith. We walk by faith and not by sight. And whatsoever is not of faith is sin, Romans 14:23. So it occurs only by faith. Our part is to reckon ourselves dead to sin but alive unto God. Faith. Then we are to yield our members unto God as instruments of righteousness. My eyes, my ears, my tongue, my hands, my arms, my legs, my body. Paul, later in this same epistle, puts it very clear and in understandable language. I beseech you, therefore, brethren, by the mercies of God, that ye present your bodies a living sacrifice, wholly acceptable unto God, which is your reasonable service, and be not conformed to this world. Be ye transformed by the renewing of your mind, that ye may prove what is that good and acceptable and perfect will of God. Present your bodies, and you do it by faith. You do it by faith. You can't go up to God.

0: Hello, this is Evangelist Eric Justice from Beverly Hills, Florida. 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

Attention listeners, there is no substitute for Bible preaching. So, WZYN introduces Preaching on the Tens with some of America's best preachers, past and present, such as Harold B. Seitler, Clarence Sexton, Scott Pauley, Joe Arthur, Curtis Hudson, and many more. You will want to be listening at 10 minutes after the hours of 2, 7, 8, and 10 p.m.

0: With SRN News, I'm Mary Rose. The situation has grown more desperate by the hour in Venezuela as people dig through the rubble of collapsed homes and apartment buildings. The country is entering its third day after the devastating 1-2 punch of a 7.2 and a 7.5 magnitude earthquakes. Charles Ledesma reports that amid a disappointing government response, many people are taking their appeals to find missing loved ones online.
1: With communication patchy, social media and online registries have become a crucial tool for many Venezuelans seeking information and resources beyond sparse government statistics.
0: Engineers and other experts say that back-to-back earthquakes on Wednesday were among the most intense to hit the country in more than a century. SRN News and our parent company, Salem Media, are partnering with Christian nonprofit Food for the Poor to rush emergency aid to victims of this tragedy. 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The latest attacks across the Persian Gulf show the potential for the Iran war to spin out of control.
2: Iran launches new attacks, a drone assault targeting Bahrain and against a ship in the Strait of Hormuz, likely Tehran's response to overnight airstrikes by the U.S. Those were in response to an Iranian drone attack Thursday on a ship trying to get out of the strait. This comes as the two countries are trying to reach a final accord to end the conflict following an interim peace deal. Vice President J.D. Vance on social media Friday night saying Iran should just pick up the phone if there are disagreements about the ceasefire agreement, but violence will be met with violence. I'm Julie Walker.
0: This is SRN News. A new poll asks Americans what they believe about God.
3: The Cultural Research Center at Arizona Christian University reports that only 50% of adults believe that God is best described as the, quote, all-powerful, all-knowing, perfect, and just creator of the universe who rules that universe today. CRC Director Dr. George Barna says the idea that the God of the Bible is the sole omnipotent creator deity is no longer the dominant theological view of Americans, as it was until shortly after the start of the new millennium. Michael Harrington reporting.
0: Anti-Semitism is on the rise around the world, and Germany is no exception. According to a new report from the Federal Association of Departments for Research and Information on Anti-Semitism, an average of 24 anti-Semitic acts were recorded in Germany every day last year. Joseph Schuster of the Greater Council of Jews in Germany says these are not statistical outliers. This is SRN News. Tourists visiting the nation's capital this weekend are in for a treat as the U.S. military is honored on Sunday. But there's a lot more in store as the state fair continues through July the 10th.
4: Every day, the America 250 celebration features something fresh. On Sunday, a patriotic tribute to the U.S. military. CEO of the Freedom 250 event, Keith Kroc, tells the Salem Radio Network Friday, July 3rd is also going to be great.
5: We call it the Wings of Freedom Day. You'll see flyovers that will include all kinds of aircraft, including the F-35s, more F-18s, F-22s, Thunderbirds. So that's going to be one where you'll be looking up in the air.
4: Laura Winters reporting.
0: Paris bans public drinking as wildfire burns in UK. The heat record for June has been broken for the second day in a row. More details at srnnews.com.
6: It was your forecast on WZYN, 8:10 a.m. The Old Ship of Zion. Sunny sky today, a chance of isolated showers or storms, a high in the low to mid-90s with a heat index in the low 100s. Clear skies mid-70s tonight, sunny and hot mid-90s Sunday, and then a 50-50 chance of showers and storms Monday. I'm meteorologist Sally Russell on WZYN, 8:10 a.m. and online at WZYN.org.

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Thank you for being a part of our listening family, and we love you. 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
1: With SRN News, I'm Mary Rose. Iran has launched a drone assault on Beiran, which is home to the U.S. Navy's 5th Fleet. Separately, a ship in the Strait of Hormuz has come under attack. The incidents on Saturday are likely in response to U.S. airstrikes in Iran overnight. Danger continues in the Persian Gulf, even as Iran and the U.S. continue to negotiate terms of a deal to end the war. Rescuers in Venezuela are racing against time to find survivors after two massive earthquakes hit the country. The quakes, measuring 7.2 and 7.5, have left at least 920 dead and over 51,000 missing as of Friday. Acting President Delcy Rodriguez says more than 14,000 military and police are on the ground, and aid agencies stress it's very helpful now for rescues. This is SRN News.
2: This is Roger Walton with a moment from our Christian musical heritage. Luther Bridges was sought after much as a pastor, church planter, and evangelist. He had a wonderful wife and three boys. He took his family to his wife's parents' house where they would stay while he traveled on to preach. During the night, the neighbors woke up and saw the house on fire, ran out to their neighbor's house, and sounded the alarm. Only Mr. Bridges and his in-laws survived. Through the depression that he had over the loss of his wife and boys, he studied his Bible and ran across verses that talked about God giving songs in the night. He penned an awesome hymn that we sing today with great joy, but it's the fourth verse that tells of his grief. Though sometimes he leads through waters deep, trials fall across my way. Though sometimes the path seems rough and steep, see his footprints all the way. Jesus, Jesus, Jesus, sweetest name I know, fills my every longing, keeps me singing

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1: With SRN News, I'm Mary Rose. The situation has grown more desperate by the hour in Venezuela as people dig through the rubble of collapsed homes and apartment buildings. The country is entering its third day after the devastating 1-2 punch of a 7.2 and a 7.5 magnitude earthquakes. Charles Ledesma reports that amid a disappointing government response, many people are taking their appeals to find missing loved ones online.
2: With communication patchy, social media and online registries have become a crucial tool for many Venezuelans seeking information and resources beyond sparse government statistics.
1: Engineers and other experts say that back-to-back earthquakes on Wednesday were among the most intense to hit the country in more than a century. SRN News and our parent company, Salem Media, are partnering with Christian

0: nonprofit Food for the Poor to rush emergency aid to victims of this tragedy. 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The latest attacks across the Persian Gulf show the potential for the Iran war to spin out of control.
1: Iran launches new attacks, a drone assault targeting Bahrain and against a ship in the Strait of Hormuz, likely Tehran's response to overnight airstrikes by the U.S. Those were in response to an Iranian drone attack Thursday on a ship trying to get out of the strait. This comes as the two countries are trying to reach a final accord to end the conflict following an interim peace deal. Vice President J.D. Vance on social media Friday night saying Iran should just pick up the phone if there are disagreements about the ceasefire agreement, but violence will be met with violence. I'm Julie Walker.
0: This is SRN News. A new poll asks Americans what they believe about God.
2: The Cultural Research Center at Arizona Christian University reports that only 50% of adults believe that God is best described as the, quote, all-powerful, all-knowing, perfect, and just creator of the universe who rules that universe today. CRC Director Dr. George Barna says the idea that the God of the Bible is the sole omnipotent creator deity is no longer the dominant theological view of Americans, as it was until shortly after the start of the new millennium. Michael Harrington reporting.
0: Anti-Semitism is on the rise around the world, and Germany is no exception. According to a new report from the Federal Association of Departments for Research and Information on Anti-Semitism, an average of 24 anti-Semitic acts were recorded in Germany every day last year. Joseph Schuster of the Greater Council of Jews in Germany says these are not statistical outliers. This is SRN News. Tourists visiting the nation's capital this weekend are in for a treat as the U.S. military is honored on Sunday. But there's a lot more in store as the state fair continues through July the 10th.
3: Every day, the America 250 celebration features something fresh. On Sunday, a patriotic tribute to the U.S. military. CEO of the Freedom 250 event, Keith Kroc, tells the Salem Radio Network Friday, July 3rd is also going to be great.
4: We call it the Wings of Freedom Day. You'll see flyovers that will include all kinds of aircraft, including the F-35s, more F-18s, F-22s, Thunderbirds. So that's going to be one where you'll be looking up in the air.
3: Laura Winters reporting.
0: Paris bans public drinking as wildfire burns in UK. The heat record for June has been broken for the second day in a row. More details at srnnews.com.
5: Here's a forecast on WZYN. 8:10 a.m. The Old Ship of Zion. Clear sky through the overnight. Will drop down into the middle of 70s. Sunny skies. A hot day. 95 on Sunday. 50-50 chance of showers and storms Monday. Mid-90s and more wet and stormy weather Tuesday. I'm meteorologist Sally Russell on WZYN. 8:10 a.m. and online at WZYN.org.

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Did you know about Favorites Friday? Where every Friday morning, Pastor Justin takes your song requests live on the air? 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

0: 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Phone 247-4208. Hours of operation Monday through Friday, 8 a.m. to 5:30 p.m.
1: Hey there, radio family. We sure appreciate you tuning in and staying with us today. Up next, we have a song that'll put a little pep in your step. Here's the Rogers Family with I'll Fly Away on the Wings of Love.

0: with SRN News, I'm Mary Rose. The situation has grown more desperate by the hour in Venezuela as people dig through the rubble of collapsed homes and apartment buildings. The country is entering its third day after the devastating 1-2 punch of a 7.2 and a 7.5 magnitude earthquakes. Charles Delesma reports that amid a disappointing government response, many people are taking their appeals to find missing loved ones online.
1: With communication patchy, social media and online registries have become a crucial tool for many Venezuelans seeking information and resources beyond sparse government statistics.
0: Engineers and other experts say that back-to-back earthquakes on Wednesday were among the most intense to hit the country in more than a century. SRN News and our parent company, Salem Media, are partnering with Christian nonprofit Food for the Poor to rush emergency aid to victims of this tragedy. 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The latest attacks across the Persian Gulf show the potential for the Iran war to spin out of control.
2: Iran launches new attacks, a drone assault targeting Bahrain and against a ship in the Strait of Hormuz, likely Tehran's response to overnight airstrikes by the U.S. Those were in response to an Iranian drone attack Thursday on a ship trying to get out of the strait. This comes as the two countries are trying to reach a final accord to end the conflict following an interim peace deal. Vice President J.D. Vance on social media Friday night saying Iran should just pick up the phone if there are disagreements about the ceasefire agreement, but violence will be met with violence. I'm Julie Walker.
0: This is SRN News. A new poll asks Americans what they believe about God.
3: The Cultural Research Center at Arizona Christian University reports that only 50%

0: 70% of adults believe that God is best described as the, quote, all-powerful, all-knowing, perfect, and just creator of the universe who rules that universe today. CRC Director Dr. George Barna says the idea that the God of the Bible is the sole omnipotent creator deity is no longer the dominant theological view of Americans, as it was until shortly after the start of the new millennium. Michael Harrington reporting.
1: Anti-Semitism is on the rise around the world, and Germany is no exception. According to a new report from the Federal Association of Departments for Research and Information on Anti-Semitism, an average of 24 anti-Semitic acts were recorded in Germany every day last year. Joseph Schuster of the Greater Council of Jews in Germany says these are not statistical outliers. This is SRN News. Tourists visiting the nation's capital this weekend are in for a treat as the U.S. military is honored on Sunday. But there's a lot more in store as the state fair continues through July the 10th.
2: Every day, the America 250 celebration features something fresh. 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CEO of the Freedom 250 event, Keith Kroc, tells the Salem Radio Network Friday, July 3rd is also going to be great.
3: 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So that's going to be one where you'll be looking up in the air.
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1: Paris bans public drinking as wildfire burns in UK. The heat record for June has been broken for the second day in a row. 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
4: Here was your forecast on WZYN. 8, 10 a.m., the old Ship of Zion. Clear sky through the overnight will drop down into the middle of 70s. Sunny skies, a hot day, 95 on Sunday. 50-50 chance of showers and storms Monday, mid-90s, and more wet and stormy weather Tuesday. I'm meteorologist Sally Russell on WZYN. 8, 10 a.m. and online at WZYN.org.

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1: With SRN News, I'm Mary Rose. Iran has launched a drone assault on Beiran, which is home to the U.S. Navy's Fifth Fleet. Separately, a ship in the Strait of Hormuz has come under attack. The incidents on Saturday are likely in response to U.S. airstrikes in Iran overnight. Danger continues in the Persian Gulf, even as Iran and the U.S. continue to negotiate terms of a deal to end the war. Meanwhile, a maritime body overseen by the U.S. Navy has announced an expansion of a route near Oman in the strait for inbound and outbound traffic, potentially creating new flashpoint with Tehran. Rescuers in Venezuela are racing against time to find survivors after two massive earthquakes hit the country. The quakes, measuring 7.2 and 7.5, have left at least 920 dead. 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
1: With SRN News, I'm Mary Rose. The situation has grown more desperate by the hour in Venezuela as people dig through the rubble of collapsed homes and apartment buildings. The country is entering its third day after the devastating 1-2 punch of a 7.2 and a 7.5 magnitude earthquakes. Charles Ledesma reports that amid a disappointing government response, many people are taking their appeals to find missing loved ones online.
2: With communication patchy, social media and online registries have become a crucial tool for many Venezuelans seeking information and resources beyond sparse government statistics.
1: Engineers and other experts say that back-to-back earthquakes on Wednesday were among the most intense to hit the country in more than a century. 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The latest attacks across the Persian Gulf show the potential for the Iran war to spin out of control.
3: Iran launches new attacks, a drone assault targeting Bahrain and against a ship in the Strait of Hormuz, likely Tehran's response to overnight airstrikes by the U.S. Those were in response to an Iranian drone attack Thursday.

0: on a ship trying to get out of the strait. This comes as the two countries are trying to reach a final accord to end the conflict following an interim peace deal. Vice President J.D. Vance on social media Friday night saying Iran should just pick up the phone if there are disagreements about the ceasefire agreement, but violence will be met with violence. I'm Julie Walker.
1: This is SRN News. A new poll asks Americans what they believe about God.
2: The Cultural Research Center at Arizona Christian University reports that only 50% of adults believe that God is best described as the, quote, all-powerful, all-knowing, perfect, and just creator of the universe who rules that universe today. CRC Director Dr. George Barna says the idea that the God of the Bible is the sole omnipotent creator deity is no longer the dominant theological view of Americans, as it was until shortly after the start of the new millennium. Michael Harrington reporting.
1: Anti-Semitism is on the rise around the world, and Germany is no exception. According to a new report from the Federal Association of Departments for Research and Information on Anti-Semitism, an average of 24 anti-Semitic acts were recorded in Germany every day last year. Joseph Schuster of the Greater Council of Jews in Germany says these are not statistical outliers. This is SRN News. Tourists visiting the nation's capital this weekend are in for a treat as the U.S. military is honored on Sunday. But there's a lot more in store as the state fair continues through July the 10th.
3: Every day, the America 250 celebration features something fresh. On Sunday, a patriotic tribute to the U.S. military. CEO of the Freedom 250 event, Keith Kroc, tells the Salem Radio Network Friday, July 3rd is also going to be great.
4: We call it the Wings of Freedom Day. You'll see flyovers that will include all kinds of aircraft, including the F-35s, more F-18s, F-22s, Thunderbirds. So that's going to be one where you'll be looking up in the air.
3: Laura Winters reporting.
1: Paris bans public drinking as wildfire burns in UK. The heat record for June has been broken for the second day in a row. More details at srnnews.com.
5: Here is your forecast on WZYN. 8:10 a.m. The Old Ship of Zion. Clear sky through the overnight. Will drop down into the middle of 70s. Sunny skies. A hot day. 95 on Sunday. 50-50 chance of showers and storms Monday. Mid-90s and more wet and stormy weather Tuesday. I'm meteorologist Sally Russell on WZYN. 8:10 a.m. and online at WZYN.org.

0: Stay tuned for Treasured Heritage, a preaching program spotlighting those servants who have gone on to glory. Isaiah 54:17 says, "This is the heritage of the servants of the Lord." And now, Treasured Heritage.
1: We're here at Exodus chapter number 3. I think I said 2. You know the story where we're at in the book of Exodus. Israel has been down in Egypt now for 400 years. They're crying out unto God, and God is about to send a deliverer to them. And let me just start with verse number 10. I don't want to read all that about the, I'd like to, but I don't want to. Verse number 10, God said to Moses, "Come now, therefore, that I will send thee unto Pharaoh, that thou mayest bring my people, thy children of Israel, out of Egypt." And Moses said, "Who am I that I should go before Pharaoh, unto Pharaoh, and that I should bring forth the children of Israel out of Egypt?" And he said, "Certainly I will be with thee. This shall be a token unto thee that I have sent thee. When thou hast brought forth the people out of Egypt, ye shall serve God upon this mountain." And Moses said unto God, "Behold, when I come unto the children of Israel, and shall say unto them, the God of your fathers has sent me unto you, and they shall say to me, what is his name? And what shall I say unto them?" And God said unto Moses, "I am that I am." And he said, "Thus shalt thou say unto the children of Israel, I am has sent thee." Drop down to chapter 4 for just a moment, verse number 1. "And Moses answered and said, but behold, they will not believe me, nor hearken unto my voice. For they will say, the Lord hath not appeared unto thee. And the Lord said unto him, what is that in thine hand? And he said, a rod. And he said, cast it on the ground. And he cast it on the ground, and it became a serpent. And Moses fled before it." Jump down to verse number 17. "And thou shalt take this rod in thine hand, wherewith thou shalt do signs." Verse number 20. "And Moses took his wife and his sons and set them upon an ash and returned to the land of Egypt. And Moses took the rod of God in his hand." Keep your Bible open there. Let's bow our heads and hearts for a moment of prayer. Then I'll bring the message for the service this morning. Our precious Heavenly Father, again, dear Lord, now in the name that's above every name, Lord, that name before whom every knee shall bow and every tongue confess, that wonderful name of Jesus, Lord, I bow before you in prayer in his name today, Lord, to confess I need you this morning. Lord, without you, I am nothing. Lord, I need you today. I pray, oh, Spirit of God, that you'll anoint me. Lord, saturate this service with thine own presence. Lord, if all they see is me, if all they hear is me, it'll be vain, vanity, and vexation of spirit. But I pray that the power of God will meet with us today. Lord, help us today. God, just to sit back and say, speak, Lord. Thy servant heareth thee. Help me to help your people and bring sinners to a place of repentance. And for what you do, Father, I'll give you praise, honor, and glory, because I pray it in Jesus' name. Amen and amen. Thank you. You may be seated. Do keep your Bible open, please, this morning for the message for today from the Word of God. I want to preach today on a long title, a long subject, and I really want to say it in an unusual way for me. I like to be pleasant in the pulpit. I do. But I want to be mean for a minute. I want to act like I'm about half mad for a moment. I believe God wants me to. I want to preach this morning on stop telling God what you can't do. And let God show you what he can do. Stop telling God what you can't do. Can I add another text to that? Don't laugh at me now. I want to preach on stop button God. Stop button God. You notice Moses said here in chapter 3, verse number 2. Moses said, it's not chapter 3, verse 2, chapter 4, verse number 2. And Moses answered and said, But. Now I got a message on the other side, wonderful blessing from the word but. But I want to tell you, stop butting God. If God orders it, stop saying but God. But God. But God. You have a story here that I'm just going to really do a little bit of reference to it. I'm going to kind of just do a gourmet of a lot of things from the Word of God this morning. But listen to me. I want you to hear what I'm fixing to say. Everything that God wants you to do, God will provide. Yes. And God will progress you into that thing and through that thing and accomplish. Can I say it? Faith attempts the unbelievable. Faith accomplishes the unexplainable. Faith reaches beyond human reasoning. And faith causes us to trust Him who cannot fail and just believe God and then back up and watch God do it. If you can figure it out, it's not a faith. If you can explain it, it's not a faith. Amen. God calls on us to do the unexplainable, the unbelievable. And then God infuses grace in us. And God works in us for His power to accomplish the undreamable with our lives. You know, the will of God for you will always be something you can't do. All my life I heard God never requires out of me what I can't do. Well, if I can do it, I wouldn't need God. But God calls on us to do what's beyond our ability. Then God infuses enabling grace and glory to God. God lets us experience that enabling grace. All we can do, can I say it, is enjoy the ride and look back and say, look what God's done. Look what God's done. Look what God's done. You see, God delights in doing that which man can't touch the glory. If you can explain how you done it, you probably done it. And if you done it, it's just humanity. Woo! But if God does it, God takes us beyond ourselves. God gives us power that's not ours. God gives us ability that's not ours. God accomplishes what we cannot do just so God can get the glory out of it. Moses, I want to deliver Israel. Sound like a good idea. Who's going to do it? You know, there's a lot of things we want God to get done, but you, somebody else. I'm not making fun of the statement about to me, but I'll pray for you, brother. You go ahead. God bless you. I'll be praying for you. Let me sit in my comfort zone. God bless you. I'll be praying for you. I'm not minimizing praying. Amen. But somebody got to quit praying and staying and start going and telling. God said, Moses, I want you to go. Me? But God. But God, I'm not going to deal on it, but God, I can't talk. You notice a Baptist preacher don't say amen when you say that. But God, I can't talk. God said, no problem, I'll just bring Aaron in on it. And you'll search pretty hard to find somewhere that Aaron ever done the talking. See, God has a way of shooting down every excuse you've got. Sometimes he does bring in an Aaron just for your own benefit. But I'm telling you, stop telling God what you can't do. Follow Moses. Am I right? 10 plagues later, Pharaoh said, get out of here. And it was not what Moses could do, but it's what the God whom he served could enable him to do. I'm saying stop telling God what you can't do and let God show you what he can do. I don't mean just honor the man, but the pastor's worthy of honor. Brother Barton, Brother Randy, it's almost just Randy back in them days. I don't mean it disrespectful. Start a church. Take that church. But start a radio station. But God. Somebody know that God put your eyes on this piece of property. But God, I don't mean to be flattering. I'm trying to make my point. You have never done anything for God that's worth telling if you hadn't been brought to a position that you want to back up and look at and say, But God. I thought about this. This will help you understand what I'm talking about. You remember the little lad had the little lunch, met a great big Lord, had a whole lot of leftovers. Can you imagine, Brother Stanley, one of the disciples walking up that boy that day before they fed the multitude and said, son, I won't tell you, you better get ready. You got to feed this lunch, this crowd lunch. Me? Feed all of them? And then it moves from him to the disciples. You feed them. Now, wait a minute. But God! Are you getting what I'm saying? But God! Oh, we got 5 loaves. And God, that's not enough bread. But if it was enough bread, we just got 2 fish. That's surely not enough fish. But God, we have enough bread and fish. We don't have any tartar sauce. But God, if we got tartar sauce, we don't have any French fries. But God, if we got French fries, we don't have any ketchup. But God, we don't have any slaw. But God, if we had slaw, we don't have any plates. But God, if we had plates, we don't have any spoons and forks. But God, if we had spoons and forks, we don't have any napkins. But God, if we had napkins, we don't have any tables. But God, if we had tables, we don't have any. What I'm saying is, we're so busy butting God that we miss doing what God wants. Stop telling God what you don't have, what you can't do. And use what you've got to the glory and honor of the Lord Jesus Christ. But Moses, but God, what do you got, Moses? This blessed me, it may never help you, but it's been a great help to my life. God don't need from you what you don't have. If he does, he'll bring it in. Amen. But what God wants us to do is use what we've got and let him take it beyond us. Wait a woman, what you got? All I got in the house is a little pot of oil. She looked at the oil and looked at the debt. But the man of God looked at God and looked at the oil. He said, go borrow vessels. Don't borrow just a few. And make sure they're empty and borrow them abroad from all thy neighbors. You know how many vessels God filled out of that pot of oil? Every one she borrowed. You know how many vessels God didn't build, didn't fill? Them she didn't borrow. And Brother Stanley Finder said in the Bible, he said, surely sell the oil and retire. You leave you and your boys off the rest of it. What she did when she said, boys, that's enough, best of us, just stop here. She affected her life, the rest of her life. You understand what I'm saying? She had borrowed more vessels, got her to fill them. Y'all dying on me now, come on. Amen. I'm saying stop limiting God by your unbelief. You know what I want to say? Can God? Can God? Can God? God can! God can! God can! And God will. Stop telling God what you can't do and let God show you what He can do. I want you to flip your Bible to Hebrews chapter number 11. I'm not going to preach a whole chapter now. Don't get excited. Hebrews chapter number 11. I never had any idea when God been doing me about preaching this for maybe 2 weeks. And I walked in last night. Your brother Rudy gets up and starts preaching exactly the thought that I'm carrying out. Don't be like the 10. Stop telling God what they can't do, what you can't do. Be like the 2. Faith. You know, and I'm not adding to the message, but I'm adding to his message. 10 of them looked at me and the giants. And when they looked at giants, Brother Barton, in their eyes they looked like grapes or grasshoppers. But 2 of them looked at them giants as grapes. I don't care how big a grape is, you let somebody big enough step on it, and it squishes. And 2 of them, Brother Jerry, they looked at those giants as just an opportunity for God to squash some more grapes. Tread the wine press. I'm saying stop telling God what you can't do and let God show you what He can do. I want to quickly give you this. Hebrews chapter 11, verse number 1 and 2, I'm not going to deal with. Verse number 3. God came to young Abel one day, and God said to him, Abel, I want you to sacrifice. I want you to worship. Can I do a little bit here? Come on. But God, I never done that before. But God, I might kill that animal wrong. But God, I might splatter some blood where I don't supposed to. But God, are you picking up on what I'm saying? God calls on us to do the unthinkable, and even though we mess up, God still makes it work. Brother Whittemore, Brother Barton, every man of God in here would say amen to what I'm fixing to say. Boy, there have been a lot of things I've done that I messed up. But I'd rather mess up trying to honor God, preacher, than have a perfect record. Most Baptists aim at nothing and hit it every time. Amen. Enoch, I want you to walk with me. But God, me? Walk with you? Can I go ahead and say, I get nervous just walking with some of the brethren. I feel so insufficient, some of the brethren just rub my elbow and walk down there. God, I don't know how. But Abel did worship and Enoch did walk. Here's the amazing thing. God liked it so well, He put in the book. Hey, Noah, I need you to build an ark. Me? Build a what? But Lord, I don't have any engineering ability. Lord, I don't have my carpenter's license. Can I say it in Good Mountain? Lord, I ain't never built nothing like that before. God said, I tell you how to do what you never done before. Just start working and put everything in place where I tell you it goes. And when you get through, it'll float. I don't believe God sat Noah down and said, now here's where you start. Then when you get that done, do this, get that done, do this, get that done. And finally you got it. No! God doesn't show the end of a full package deal. God shows a foundation. God shows a beginning. God shows a starting. And you start going with God, and God will be with you every step of the journey until the job is done. When you get out of church tonight, go to the parking lot, turn your headlights on. If you live in the area, your headlights will not shine to your house from the parking lot. Your headlight will not shine from the parking lot to the lodge over there where you're staying, if you're staying over there at the golf course. But you know what I found out, Brother Martin? I can turn them lights on and drive in the light that I have. I know this is silly, but let me say it. Did you ever try to outrun your parking light, your headlights? I've never, in all these millions of miles, I've never had to say, come on, headlights, you're getting behind. Amen. And God doesn't show you full detail, but thank God, just follow him one step at a time. And when you get down there, you look back and look what God's done. And when it comes time, when the storms come, the ark will float. God will make it work. Brother Coach, I want you to go out west. I want you to take a message where nobody's been. But God! But God! But God! But God! I don't have anybody to help me. But God! I don't have any money, but God. You know what he done? I'm not being mean, preacher. He buddied God till he ran out of butts. That brings me to Abraham. By faith, Abel worshiped, Enoch walked, Noah worked. By faith, Abraham went. Some of these things, preacher, you don't, you know, boy, I wish I'd thought that. I wish I'd said that. I was in a mission meeting the other day, Brother Wilmore, listen to this. I was in a mission meeting the other day, and a missionary was speaking, preaching. And he said, he's preaching about Abraham. He said, can you imagine bringing Abraham to this mission conference? Can you imagine bringing Abraham to this meeting? Missionary walks up to him and said, my name's so-and-so. Your name is Abraham. Where are you going, Abraham? I don't know. Have you got a prayer called Abraham? I never heard of one. What's going to do when you get there? I don't know. Well, why are you going? God told me. That's all that's needed. Chapter number 11, verse number 8, you find Abraham leaving at the call of God. Chapter verse number 9, you find him living in the country of God. And chapter number 10, he's looking for verse number 10, he's looking for a city of God. And all the time, preacher, he didn't know, all he knew was God said, do it. And I'm telling you, God makes no mistakes. When God guides, God provides. What God orders will be in order. Stop telling God what you can't do and let God show you what he can do. Abraham, I just come by to tell you, I know you're 99, and your wife's 90. I know at this time you're 90, and she's 80. Have I got my years right? But I'm going to visit you again. Your wife's going to have a baby. push them out. And Sarah, I guess they're 99, and she's 89. Sarah's sitting over in the tent door, preacher. Heard him. She said, can you imagine, and I'm not being disrespectful, it's in the scripture, me having pleasure again? Me conceiving? Me having a baby? It wasn't long until... Can you just imagine some Baptist preacher walking up and said, is that your great grandson? We're all recipients of these men not telling God what he could not do and what they could not do, but letting God show them what he could do. Let me give you a couple of more and I'll be through. In verse number, let me skip down verse number 23. You know the story of Moses. I'm not going into great detail. Moses spends 40 years in Pharaoh's residence, learned to be somebody. 40 years on the backside of the desert, learned to be a nobody. And then the third 40 years of his life, he spends helping everybody, including you and I, even to this day. Amen. But there come a time at 40 years of age, Moses has to make some decisions. By faith, Moses, when he was born, was hid 3 months of his parents because they saw. It didn't say because he saw he is a proper child. Brother Barton, it blows my mind. If any man of God, anybody can help me with this, I sure would appreciate it during the Christian love and atmosphere. I sure would like to know what they were looking at. And they saw he's a proper child. Now, I don't want to burst your bubble. If you disagree, please don't get disagreeable. I don't believe it means, preacher, they had a perfect shaped head, perfect body. Brother Mark, I don't believe it means that he, you know, looked like he'd be a strong man when he grew up. I don't think they even looked at him in the physical eye. I believe it's the eye of faith. They look not at what Moses could do, but what their God could do. They look not at what they can make out of him, but what God could make out of him. God, give we parents grace to stop looking at the physical and the normal and start looking by faith and see our children. There's somebody God could use and God wants to use. And stop telling God what he can't do with your children and let God show you what he can do. But God, you're taking my boy away from me. But God put him in that ark, and more than put him in that, put him in your hands. But God put him out there in that river of death. But God trust little Mary to walk alongside him. But the hand of Mary preached on him going down Alligator Alley. But God didn't have to say, now hold it, ark. I got to figure out what I'm going to do with you. Never dawns on you, nothing ever dawns on God, you'll be hard to handle. God said to Elijah, I rejoice in the day I caught this. He said, I have commanded the ravens. He talked to the ravens before he talked to Elijah. He said, I have commanded the widow woman. He talked to the widow woman. God never issues you orders without in his mind everything that's needed is there. Many of you know it. I had the Harvest Time broadcast literally dumped into my lap, not wanting it. I was 60 years old looking for something to lay down, not something to pick up. I never dreamed, Brother Barton, I'd ever exceed what I was doing, just the ministry I had going then. Preaching meetings every week, having Brother Allen in the Bible college and the camp and the church and being a husband, being a daddy, being a granddaddy. I said, God, I don't have time. God, I'm too old. I even told our classroom in the college. One of our young men had started a daily broadcast two times a week, two or three times. I said, let's pray God. I said, Oliver Green's dead. I'm going to be disrespectful. He's in first name. I said, Doc Seidler's dead. I said, Brother Mays is dead. I said, Brother Dayhouse Smith's dead. And there's some more that I'm not getting right now. I said, we don't have anybody old-fashioned, independent, fundamental preachers preaching on radio no more on a daily basis reaching the nation. Raise up Brother Randy. Not, if it's another Randy in our school, raise up Brother Randy. I never dreamed. That preacher dumped that in my, I was at a church just like this, had a radio station. Preacher got up and said, I believe I'll give Brother Radio time to preach on missions and whatever God wants him to. I said, no. I left there saying no. I went to a meeting the next week in Gainesville, Georgia, outside of Gainesville, Georgia. I shared it with a very young pastor, real young pastor. Two nights later, he got up and started raising money to buy recording equipment. I always said, that's a green light. That's the right color green. I almost stopped it. So help me, I wouldn't change it. Sure, if God was sitting right between you two right there. I started to say no. God said, let it alone. You don't know what I'm doing. You don't know the future. Here we are 14 years, almost 14 years later, over 120 times a day broadcasting. Just started a daily, a weekly broadcast there in our hometown at Calhoun. There, they won't give me a daily broadcast. I'm on weekly there now, 30 minutes every Sunday. And all these years, by the way, $6,000 a month radio bill, you can pay any month you want to. Not taking away from Sheriff on now. Wait a couple of months and send it to me. By God! Yes. Can I say this? God's let the balloon, the air out of every balloon of but God. Yep. Yep. I throw that. Stop telling God what you can't do! I close with this morning. Look at verse number 30. I could spend much more time there, but go to verse number 31. By faith, Rahab, the harlot Rahab, perished not with them that retired, that believed not when they had received the spies, when she had received the spies with peace. Can I build a little story here? I hope you won't turn me off. I don't know, Brother Barton, the Bible is silent. I don't really think Rahab went to the street and bid them boys come hide at my house. I feel more like, Brother Mar, that they were hunting somewhere to hide. I know I would be. Whichever it was, she hides them. Don't know the story. Come on. Get ready to leave. And she said, I want you to honor one request. Because I hid you. I know you're going to come back. I know you're going to take this town. And when you do, will you remember me and my family? And they gave her that scarlet cord and said, you hang this cord out. And we come back, we'll remember you. But is it that simple? But you mean that red cord will work? But you mean I can get my whole family in? But when the day come, they didn't come looking for great money, great multitude. They came looking at the one thing they told her to do. Brother Mara, she could not have built a security wall around her place. But she didn't have to. She could not have purchased life insurance, little family, but she didn't have to. She didn't have to have a protection. All she had to do was use what she had that God told her to use. And God and what you got makes it enough every time. Stop telling God what you don't have. And let God show you what he can do. And what he'll provide. Brother Barton, every year seemed like for the last few years I've been involved here. And I'm just grateful for the way I've watched you and the staff manage the needed finances and keep it to a minimum, try to cut out all the fat. You've heard him talk about it. If you've been around, you know what I'm talking about. There's not a lot of wasted money and thrown around here from the sheriff. If you've been around, you know what I'm talking about. And preacher, I wasn't present, but I could sense it. How many of those budgets have you looked at and said, but God? Maybe even said to some of your close associates, but Brother Brian, I believe you told me, or Brother Whittemore told me one, it took God 10 years to bust all your butts, but God. And now then you're sitting over there looking, well, why I didn't do this